have help in 67, yeah. Mm-hmm. Listen, help! So many women claim they need two men. One to provide, oh yeah. The other one to satisfy. I know, yeah, but listen. The man who works 8 hours a day, yeah, for the man, sometimes, oh yeah, is a little too tired. He can't always satisfy. Listen to me, baby, yeah, yeah. Listen. The man who doesn't know work, he's plenty rested, who rides around the Cadillac all day long. You women say he's able to do it.

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People have always asked me, say, Jesse, why you always talk about the fast life and things like that? I don't knock the game. It's a good game if you play it right. But it's only one.

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No, no, listen to me now. When your child wakes up about 3 o'clock, baby, and you're not there, he begins to get a little worried. He needs you home. So he goes all through the house looking for you, baby. And these are the words you can hear him say when he's alone all by himself looking for you. This very thing.

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But a lady stood up and she said, you haven't been around long enough. That's why I got the blues.

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That's the truth. 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
1: I was born and raised down in Alabama on a farm way back up in the woods. I was so ragged that folks used to call me Patches. Papa used to tease me about it, 'cause deep down inside he was hurt 'cause he

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4: It's hard to believe that 2026 is halfway over. It's startling that 6 months have passed already. When you were 10, it seemed like your teen years would never come. By the time you're a teenager, you just can't wait for 21. However, do you remember when 30 years old seemed to come right after 23? And then 40 and 30 years felt like they were only a couple years apart. Wow. And at 40, statistics say that your life is half over if you are blessed. At 50, some of us start having pains in parts of our bodies that we didn't even know we had. Then here comes 60, and everybody is saying yes, ma'am, or no, sir, to you. By your 70s, you become acutely aware that life is way too short, that time moves way too fast, and there definitely are no replays and no rewinds. So relish every second of every minute of every hour you are blessed to have, because time cannot be repeated.
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So, baby, get to it. Ah, you're working with it now. You got me feeling so good. A little bit to the sun now, baby. 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

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And I have a little message for you. And I want to tell every woman and every man tonight that's ever needed someone to love, that's ever had somebody to love, that's ever had somebody to understand, that's ever had someone that needs their love all the time. Someone is with them when they're up. Somebody's with them when they're down. If you had yourself somebody like this, you better hold on to them. Because let me tell you something. Sometimes you get what you want, and you lose what you have. And there's a song I sing, and I believe if everybody was to sing this song, you'd save the whole world. 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

you recall the night, that very, very special night? Do you remember a girl, that very special girl? Well, to the old and to the new, we rededicate

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All right. 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

0: baby, skinny legs and all. Keep on walking, baby. Show you what I'm talking about. Listen to this. Now, who'll take the woman with the skinny legs? Stand right there, baby. I'm gonna give you away in a minute. Come on, somebody please take the lady with the skinny legs.
1: I don't know.
0: Now, y'all know the lady with skinny legs got to have somebody, too, now.
1: I don't remember.
0: Will somebody please take the lady with the skinny legs, please?
2: Hey, Joe.
0: Yeah, Bobby.
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0: 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Little Leroy will take her. 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

0: this lady. 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Man just forgot to get his suit out to cleaners, that's all. All right. All right. You act like that man don't belong to you. Go on over there and kiss him and hold his hand. 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Because there's some woman somewhere who'll take you, Mr. Raggedy Clothes. Yes, there is. Let's keep on walking. Be ashamed of what you get.
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1: Today's special is Memphis Soul Stew. We sell so much of this, people wonder what we put in it. 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Now I need a pound of fat back drums. Now give me 4 tablespoons of ballin' Memphis guitars. This gonna taste all right.

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For the people who would condemn in slavery time their brothers and sisters for being ignorant. 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

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But my mama had some great advice, so I thought I'd put it in the words of this song. I can still hear her saying,

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And since this is our last day together, I want to hold you just one more time. When you turn and walk away, don't look back.

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again with what's going on in L.A. City and also the governor's race in California. 800-450-7876. Those are our magic numbers. You want to speak to our guest, Brandon. He's a political blogger. Reach out to us, and we'll take your phone calls next.

0: Good morning from the MTA. Checking in on the MARC train system, Pentrain 511 is on time. Train 400 on the way to Baltimore is delayed about 5 minutes. Camden Train 843 has a 5-minute delay as well. The light rail is operating with a 15-minute delay this morning. Metro Subway is on schedule. For the MTA Transit Team, I'm Austin Todd on the Carl Nelson Show.
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2: It's hard to believe that 2026 is halfway over. It's startling that 6 months have passed already. When you were 10, it seemed like your teen years would never come. By the time you're a teenager, you just can't wait for 21. However, do you remember when 30 years old seemed to come right after 23? And then 40 and 30 years felt like they were only a couple years apart. Wow. And at 40, statistics say that your life is half over if you are blessed. At 50, some of us start having pains in parts of our bodies that we didn't even know we had. Then here comes 60, and everybody is saying yes, ma'am, or no, sir, to you. By your 70s, you become acutely aware that life is way too short, that time moves way too fast, and there definitely are no replays and no rewinds. So relish every second of every minute of every hour you are blessed to have, because time cannot be repeated.
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12: The week with us, in fact, our guest is the political blogger, Brandon. 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So, Brandon, on the, what score would you give the president on his interview with Kristen Welker?
13: I mean, below zero. He wants to get, every time he opens his mouth in these regards, he's, you know, the truth is subject to a butchering. And it's causing great damage. And do you, even to the smaller, there's a report now that because of the Doge interception of some of the programs that we had, a pest has returned, a pest called the screwworm, has returned to a cattle, which is, if true, it's going to begin the process of destroying the beef industry, not from in the inside of the United States, but their exports. You can't have, countries are not going to be trying to import beef with screwworms in it. Now, you connect that to what's going on with

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0: Grand Rising family, thanks for waking up with us on this Monday morning here. Thanks for starting your week with us. Our guest is political blogger Brandon. Before we go back to Brandon, let me just remind you, come up later this morning, we'll talk politics and more with Dr. Milana Karenga. Dr. Karenga, of course, the creator of Kwanzaa. We're going to talk about the NAACP's boycott call. Also on Brandon's view on that as well, and other stuff. And later this week, you're going to hear from the University of Houston's Dr. Gerald Horn. Also, Professor James Small will be with us. And Chairman Fred Hampton will also check in. So if you are in Baltimore, keep that radio locked in tight on 1010 WOLB, or if you're in the DMV, the D.C. metropolitan area, on 1450 WOL. All right, Brandon, I think Justice hung up, but you could still respond to what he said. He's probably still...
1: I was talking about private equity firms in Las Vegas as a kind of balance to what he was speaking about. How do we say this? The financial duress that New Yorkers are under is not just in New York. And it's all over the country. Okay? And at some point, like I said, private equity firms are one of the systemic problems in every major city in the nation. And it's a way to tie pensions and funds together to control, to basically kind of be a clearinghouse system. They buy up profitable businesses. They do certain things like where some of these businesses actually own the stores that they on, that they're built on, like say the 99-cent store. They buy the businesses up, then they take over the land, then they charge the businesses an exorbitant amount. They become the landlords of the actual businesses. And of course, the businesses go out of business. 99-cent store is huge. And it was very important for filling the gaps in some people's lives, some people's working lives, and completely gone now. And they're doing the same thing in Vegas. And matter of fact, this publication called The Undercurrent came out and discussed why Vegas is under this. You know, they're under this problem of private equity firms. And I'm not saying that's the only thing wrong with Vegas, but the hospitality part of Vegas is almost completely gone. You know, especially if you're talking about parking at a casino, you got to go to a casino. I think it's, you know, the prices are exorbitant to park per night. People don't really understand this. I think a lot of people, Carl, are way too young to realize. Vegas used to be, come here. It's cool. It's not. Didn't have to be cheap, but we got cheap rooms. We got affordable rooms. We got affordable meals. All we want you to do is to gamble and lose all your money. That was the thing. But then they had shows. They had entertainment. They had all kinds of great stuff in Vegas to pull you in so that you gambled. Okay, that was the trade-off, right? And if you didn't gamble, you would end up with a good time. Now we're squeezing you from the moment you get there. And I'm not saying I'm not picking on the guy. I'm saying I just found it kind of interesting that he was calling from a city that is right now drowning under the same type of thing that is going on in New York. And I'm going to say this. This is where we get back to the youth movement, Carl. When we talk about the far left, like I said, I don't stand with everything they say, but they are rightfully angry because the baby boomers and the Gen Xers have allowed individuals, and these are individuals, you know, even if there's 2,000 or 20,000 of them, they're individuals in relation to the 300 and something million Americans. They've allowed them to loot this country. And they loot this country, and then, Carl, what they do is they tell you there's no more. You're not going to have a future. You're not going to be able to participate in any of the things that we've been telling you that is truly American. You want to participate in a great education? It's going to cost you $100,000. You want to buy a house? It's going to cost you $200,000-$300,000. You want to have a baby? It's going to cost you $150,000. And these things pile up, and the youth says, what future do we have? And so, of course, they're going to say burn it down because they don't see any other way around the walls that have been placed up for them. And that's one of my problems with the Democrats is they don't have people out there speaking in terms of tearing that down. And not only that, going after the people that have made their lives wholly more difficult, stopping the people who have made their lives. One of the things that, one of the arguments against private equity firms is that they tie their actions to pension plans. They tie their actions to state plans for people so that if they fail, they're carrying everybody with them. Well, that may happen anyway because of the economic duress that this particular administration seems to be putting us in and nobody wants to talk about.
0: Brent, let me jump here, 10 away from the topic. Why do you think the Democrats are not doing that, though? They don't seem to be as forceful. They seem to be accepting, accommodating, if you will, all these changes. And, you know, people say, oh, yeah, Jeffrey spoke out. But it's sort of tepid. How do you see their reaction to what's going on? How do you read
1: that? I don't see them as being accepted of this. I think Jeffrey's idealism basically is to lay back and let it get so bad that people are screaming for change and then to step in. The problem is that we don't live in that world anymore. You have to have people who are media ready. You have to have people who fight back. You have to have people who are willing to show that they're not just going to win. They're going to win with some consequences because these other people have stood up and told you to your face that you're their enemy. They've told black people that we're going to try to take your votes away. They've removed black people from their elected seats. The moment that the conservative SCOTUS stood up and said, okay, you know, you can gerrymander them out, Tennessee, Alabama, Mississippi, Louisiana, immediately put out new voting maps and got rid of black representation in their state houses. Okay, they're telling black people your vote doesn't matter. You're going to have taxation without representation, and we're going to basically throw this back into Jim Crow era. And so, people are asking the Democrats, okay, we know you're not in charge, but what are you going to do if we put you in charge? And we're not hearing that. It's silent. And this is a criticism that comes from the far left, and I think it's a very correct criticism. I think it's one of those criticisms that hits home all the way. Now, they're not always correct. They're not always correct. But in that particular situation, they are.
0: Let me ask you this thing, because speaking of that particular group, look at the Los Angeles race, the mayoral race, and I'll let you break that down for us. I guess less than 800,000 people supposedly voted in L.A., and the city of L.A. has got more than almost close to 4 million people live there, 3.8. So what are your thoughts? Why are people not going to the polls? They think it's, and it's not just in L.A., it's just all across the country. There seems to be some apathy when it comes to casting the ballot.
1: Well,
0: what do you think is behind that, Brandon?
1: Primary years and midterms elections are notoriously small in the United States. This last election for president of the United States in 2024, it had like a 70% somewhere, some crazy amount that we went out and voted. Here's the thing about it's not just L.A. It's all of California state. And this is where there's some confluence between, you know, what I do and what you do. I actually worked the polls this year as a field technician. So I stay away from, I don't touch paper. I don't touch any administrative processes with ballots at all. That's not my role. My role is to ensure that the tech is still working to ensure that people have their opportunity to vote, no matter where they're coming from. So, you know, you better at Carl about that because I don't have any control on that. The thing that people don't really understand is that California has 40 million people. LA City is different from LA County. LA County is the largest county in the nation. It has the largest voting system in the nation. LA City, like you said, is about 4 million. When people hear at night on the general election, when they hear Vice President Kamala Harris has won California, what they're hearing are projections. They're not hearing the votes. All votes have been tallied. What they're hearing is it's a formula based on a large enough count where they know certain areas are going to swing a certain way, and they have enough votes in a certain direction, which makes that direction insurmountable or turn. It's very rare that it turns back. And so the projections that are given by NBC, ABC, CBS, and Carl knows this about other news people, are based on percentages, not based on all the votes counted, because it does take days the way we do it, because it's a three-prong process, because we have different ways of voting in which, and they're treated differently to be received, but they're tallied the same, which is we have drop boxes, we have in-person voting, and we have mail-in. To bring all that together takes a lot of energy and a lot of people, many of them volunteers, and they do a lot of hard work. I mean, we on the day to vote, we work from I was there at 5:30 to 10, you know, doing the job, doing making sure that everything was connected and everybody in that particular poll was there at the same time. And what I'm trying to say is, it is a process that is huge and important. And so when you say only this amount of vote, it may be only that many have counted. Their projection is that it's only this amount. It hasn't been suppressed. LA City, I don't think is going to reach any, you know, they're not going to reach maybe 50%, but they're certainly going to be higher than the number that you're hearing now. Now, what's happened is there's been a turn. What we had in both primaries for the governor and for the mayor of Los Angeles are these things that they call jungle primaries, which is anybody can jump in. If you get enough behind you, if you have enough signatures, you can get on the ballot. And we had like 31 people on the ballot for governor, which splits the vote, which means every vote counts more. So you have a count, and a recount. And the same thing actually happens with mayor, with a mayor vote. And I want to talk about that specifically, so I don't want to take up all the time if we have to go to a break right quick.
0: Yeah, we're going to do the break. I'll let you come back and talk about the mayoral race, because Donald Trump now is talking about he wants to investigate what's going on with the voting and the balloting in L.A. because his guy has suddenly dropped out of contention. And also want you to explain to Karen Bass, who's the current mayor, and also the woman who may oppose her, seems to be on the same wavelength as Mandan in New York. I want you to explain that first when we get back. Four away from the top of our family. We're about to take a short break and check the traffic and weather and have different cities. Our guest is Brandon. He's a political blogger. You want to join us? Reach out.
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0: Good morning from the MTA. Checking in on the MARC train system, Pentrain 517 is delayed about 5 minutes. Train 502 has a 5-minute delay as well. On the Camden line, train 842 is on schedule. The light rail is operating with a 15-minute delay this morning. Metro subway is on schedule. For the MTA Transit team, I'm Austin Todd on the Carl Nelson Show.
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10: And Grand Rising family, and thanks for starting your week with us at 20 minutes after the top there with our guest, a political blogger, Brandon, discussing politics with Brandon. You want to join the discussion, reach out to us at 800-450-7876. Before we left for the break, I was asking Brandon if it, what the tactics that we used back in the 60s, 70s, you know, the protests, the rallies, the marches, and the boycotts, is that the same strategy we should be using in 2026? If so, what other strategies are out there? So, Brandon, it's on you.
11: There's internet. Unfortunately, we're dealing with a world of AI slop and misdirection, miscommunication. We're woefully behind in that, as far as I can see, in even dealing with miseducating many of our people. This is not a knock on our people. It's just, it has to do with infrastructure and time, you know. When you're working, you know, a job or maybe two jobs, you just don't have time to check all the platforms for information that's going out. This, like I said, is one of the problems of the Democratic Party, is that it doesn't have good enough internet social media game. It just doesn't. Now, one of the problems with that is that, you know, crazy authoritarian conservatives have bought up most of the platforms.

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0: and Grand Rising family, thanks for starting your week with us. It's 20 minutes after the top there with our guest, Dr. Milana Karenga. Dr. Karenga is, one of our top scholars. And he's breaking down the NAACP's boycott call. As you know, the NAACP said we're calling some of our student athletes to boycott some of the schools in the SEC, those schools, Georgia, you know, Tennessee, who else is there in there? All those schools down there, Mississippi, and take their talents either to an HBCU or take it to a predominantly white institution of PWI. So, Dr. Karenga, I'll let you finish your thought.
1: No, I was just saying, ending up in terms of the lessons from this, and of course, the lessons that I was talking about, we can't stand outside, even as an athlete or a professional of others. And again, Nana Paul Robeson, you know, it's an honored singer, actor, athlete, Pan-Africanist, and global activist. You know, made that a classic statement to the artists, intellectuals, and scientists, all those who would try to stand outside the struggle, including athletes. And it's real and relevant as it was when he did it during the struggle against fascist Germany and Italy. He said, everyone must decide where he stands. He has no alternative. There's no standing above the conflict. There are no impartial observers. The battlefront is everywhere. There is no sheltered rear. We must fight either for freedom or slavery. I've made my choice, he said. I had no alternative. And this is our first lesson of history and struggle. And I just think it's so important for us to see that. There's a lot of other lessons, but I want to allow time for you to ask me any more questions you have on this. But I just want to say in closing that the program is good, but we've got to plan for it. And we've got to organize for it. You know, we got to build on the history, but it has to be a joint and inclusive effort. It has to be professional athletes as well as college athletes. College athletes are more vulnerable, and so they need backup. I think they still should participate.

0: athlete. I don't think they should be exempt because they're young. It's the same reason Martin Luther King gave for bringing the children in the Black Freedom Movement and the civil rights phase of the Black Freedom Movement. They have to know they're struggling. They can't be hidden from this. They must see it, and they must build a future they deserve. And so these college athletes, even though they shouldn't take the brunt of it and that it should be done with all the athletes, they nevertheless must participate. And then there has to be an educational process, a mobilization process, an organization process to deal with the sacrifice that has to be made. And there's a lot of money involved in this, and people want money, and they want to buy their mama a house and do something for the father, hopefully, you know? So we need to talk about them. We need to talk about how we support them financially, how we support them in counseling, in terms of political education, building relationships that strengthen them in this struggle that might take time. And then we have to, again, as I started, let me end, link it to building a larger movement so that we don't have episodic engagement with the struggle, but the struggle continues because there's a movement. An organized body of interlocking networks of activists, intellectuals who dare to reconceive and reconstruct this country in a more human and dignity-affirming, life-enhancing, and world-preserving way.
1: All right, 24 after the top. As I mentioned, Carl in Northern Virginia has a question for you about the boycott. He's on line one. Grand Rising, Carl, you're on with Dr. Karenga.
2: Grand Rising, Carl, and I, Dr. Karenga, can you hear me?
0: Yes, thank you. Yes.
2: Okay. Please. All right. Well, okay. I would like to say that as a member of the NAACP, I think that they might have a little bit more traction or a little bit more credibility if they would show an example of making a sacrifice by taking the name of Joel Spingarn off their highest award. Since we have learned that Joel Spingarn was the first president of the NAACP, was also a military intelligence spy and spied on the organization and informed on the members of the organization back when it was founded. And actually renouncing that guy's, his impact on that organization. Because if we want to come clean, we got to come clean all the way. And that's one of the things that as a member of the organization, I've tried to bring up, and I've seen that, you know, they've been very reluctant to even acknowledge what this man did as the president of the organization, or even as the Congressional Black Caucus. They're the ones also asking the athletes to make the sacrifice. Well, maybe if they would stand up and say, hey, we're not going to take any more money from AIPAC, which is doing a genocide on our Palestinian cousins, we're going to show you young people about what sacrifice is like by leading by example. And one of the things that I have is that they don't lead by example. They try to tell people what to do and talk down to us and tell us what to do and not show us by example of what should be done. Now,
1: all right.
2: This is not the right.
1: Let's give him a chance to respond because you put a lot on his plate, Carl. Let's give him a chance to respond. I thank you for your call. Dr. Karenga?
0: Gable, so we got two issues here. They're interrelated, but they're different. And we've got to make a distinction between internal criticism we have about our organizations and the struggle that is in front of us. The house is on fire, and the person runs out naked. You can't say, go back in and put your clothes on. I'm just giving you an example. You've got to put out the fire, get the person some clothes. The other thing about these relationships, we had this discussion in the 60s, right? We had to face it. We used to argue that, you know, people got to get themselves ready and then they can do this. Oh, they got to stop straightening their hair. They got to do, now we got the yellow wig. We used to have a conversation where, you know, having yellow hair and picking the yellow doll, that was a sign of disorientation and dislocation from who you were. Right? And some sight problems you need to cure, so we need a quality education. Now, mama got the wig, too. So those people that are leading these organizations with these yellow wigs and with white allies and defending white people and closing their eyes to Palestinian genocide by the Israelis, What are we going to do? Not work with them? No, we got to work with them so we can talk with them. You can talk with Derek Johnson. You can talk with the leadership in the NAACP and get them to change that. But we can't wait until they change that before we fight with this overarching conversation about what these people are doing to us in terms of denying us the right to vote, denying us to have a voice, right? I reject all of that. That's why Derek said that, Derek Johnson said that this is a betrayal of black voters. It's really a betrayal of black people, a betrayal of America, and a betrayal of democracy. That's a larger struggle than erasing Springhorn, who was an FBI agent, right, and spied on the organization all those years. Yeah, we know that, right? So we've got to erase that, but in the meantime, we got to fight. We got to build, we got to build the revolution as we fight. We got to build the country as we fight. We got to build the people as we fight. But we can't stop fighting to have this other conversation. We got to continue the struggle, keep the faith, and hold the line that we will not be oppressed without resistance, that we are morally obligated to bear witness to truth and to set the scales of justice in the proper place among those who have no voice to devalue the oppressed. And we cannot do that without righteous and relentless struggle on every front. So, yes, I do not think that you're wrong or misguided to say we need to change that. But I'm saying that's not the priority. The priority is to face our oppressor who is killing us, who is erasing us from history, who is erasing our districts, right? And then they have a white woman running, Wasserman running in Florida, just appropriating the black district. This woman was supposed to be an ally, a Jewish ally. And look at what she's doing. So, I mean, we've got a big problem. It's larger than erasing somebody's name off to the register. So that's what I'm saying, sir. But I don't want you to think I'm diminishing your concern. You have a right to be concerned about it. And we're all concerned about it. But the question is, how do we do prioritizing? How do we think? Who do you think is the most important thing, to win this struggle or to get that? And we can do both at the same time, but we've got to put emphasis on this largest struggle.
1: 30 minutes at the top. Dr. Karenga, you're talking about Debbie Wasserman Schultz in Florida, who her district was redesigned. And so she hopped over to a black district and running, and they got several black folks in that race. And she feels that they will divide the electorate, and she'll win because of that. As you mentioned, she's Jewish and also took a lot of money from AIPAC to Carl in Northern Virginia mentioned. So what did you say to the folks? Because I know some people down there who are listening to us right now, and they have to come up with whether do they vote for her or vote for one of the brothers and this one sister running as well. So your thoughts.
0: Well, appreciate what you said, if I understand correctly. These are hard decisions for people to make. If black people are serious and these brothers who are running don't feel the white woman should run and take their district, then they have to unite. They have to choose one candidate and run against it. And Hakeem Jeffries have to go down there and help them to negotiate that and not support Wasserman. He has to, I know what he's doing. I mean, he's I mean, he's ahead, right? But the reality is that you've got to act. Sometimes you just got to act, right? And there's no way in the world I would think that a Jewish leader in Congress who had the capacity to do conflict, I mean, to deal with conflicts and to, you know, put people together and pressure them even to make unity and to have people to drop out that are causing more harm than they're doing benefit. We got to work on that. And he needs to speak up. Wasserman should not run in a black district. They're already taking districts from us. How is she going to do it and call herself an ally or even a Democrat or someone Democrat with a small D, right? I mean, how can you justify that kind of thing? So I think it's very important for us to, if we're going to fight in a united front. And if there's a lot of people running, it does not look as if they're going to win. She's going to win. She's going to take it. So arguing about her being in it and not doing anything to stop her, that's a problem. Black people need to choose one candidate and run that candidate. If she doesn't have that argument, and even if she has, she wants to still run, she wouldn't win.
1: Yeah,
0: it's our responsibility.
1: Right. They did have a meeting, Dr. Karenga, and decided that they should unite behind one candidate. So far, they haven't come up with what that candidate is. One of the candidates dropped out, so that because of that, and he's running for another seat. But it shows that at least they had the discussions, that they understand what's in front of them. They just got to coalesce behind, and nobody so far wants to give up. So we'll see if that materializes before the election.
0: Cable. So they've done a one step, but there's some steps to bring it. And I appreciate what you said, Carl. And it's encouraging to hear that they at least decided to do one candidate. And here's where Jeffrey should come in. Hakeem Jeffrey should come in and say, look, here's the money. Here's the support. Y'all, give me the candidate. We need it right there. Set a date for it. You know, because if we don't do it, we won't even have time to organize and to educate and mobilize and organize the people. And we won't win even if we have one candidate. This is a struggle. This is a war going on. We used to say that in the 60s, it still obtains. You might not be at war, but you're in one. In fact, Haji Malcolm said, wherever black people are, it's a battle line. That whether you're in the north or the south, the east or the west, you and I are in a country that is a battlefront for all of us. And we say in the organization, us, everywhere a battle line, every day a call to struggle.
1: I'll show you to that. 26 away from the top. Yeah. Dr. Karenga, Tomiko in Baltimore has a question about an article that you wrote about Africa. Grand Rising,
0: yes.
1: Tomiko, your question for Dr. Karenga.
3: Peace and blessings, Dr. Milana Karenga. This is Tomiko in Baltimore.
0: Tomiko, how are you doing?
3: I'm doing good. Thank you for being a speaker. A celebration of life for Iman Jamil Alami, a.k.a. H-Rap Brown. I love it. I'm doing well. I just got a message that you was on, so I said, let me jump on here. I had a question. Yeah, what were you about to say, Dr. Karenga?
0: No, I was just saying, teach. Good. It's good to hear your voice.
3: Yes.
0: And thank you for all the
3: yes.
0: good work you do for our brother. May the good he left, Alami, may the good he left last forever. Mm-hmm. Yeah.
3: He's severely missed. But I want to ask you a question about you wrote a recent article about the Pope's visit to Africa in homage to the Pope of Africa, and you tied it in. But in the article, you mentioned about selective morality. You talked about betrayals of silence. And I want to push back on a little bit on that to you, Dr.
0: Please.
3: Karenga, in relation to what I just heard. Yeah, in relation to I just heard, it was my first time hearing him, Brandon, Brother Brandon speaking early about really trying to describe the state of Black America. And it was disturbing what he had to say, because really he was describing how we are so behind, Dr. Karenga. He mentioned about, he gave an example of a person working several jobs, so busy. When does a Black person have time to read? The research to keep up. And so in your article, when you talk about selective morality, betrayals of silence, do Black people even know today what to select? Betrayals of silence. And I connect that because what Brandon was describing, if a person have time to read and research, you go into a state of ignorance. Iman Jamil Amin, in his book, Revolution by the Book, he talks about how ignorance is an organized effort. And that you have to organize against it as a force of enlightenment. He says about how the Muslims, how they brought themselves from ignorance to wisdom within 23 years. They had to move themselves to that. But in his book, he says, we now is upon us. We are in the same situation. We are oppressed, not so much by men, but by ignorance. And that we must organize one of enlightenment. Dr. Karenga, you go in rooms today, spaces that even among community actors, people talking about the same thing. From 50 years ago, still asking why, what are we doing, what is going on?
0: What is your question?
3: The question is, how you talk, do people even know what to select as far as morality? Is it really betrayals of silence? What are we betraying? Do people even know, are we in this state of ignorance today in 2026?
0: Yeah.
3: How do we move from this?
1: All right. And Dr. Kringer, hold your response for a moment. We got to take a short break. D'Amico, thank you for your call. 23 minutes away from the top of our family. Our guest is Dr. Nalana Kringer. You want to join this conversation? Reach out to us at 800-450-7876, and we'll take your phone calls next.

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1: Traffic brought to you by attorney Big Al, the law officer Richard Klein. We got stop and go traffic out. This is on 97 southbound due to an accident. Moved to the shoulder out here between Benfield Boulevard moving towards 32. Also the BW Parkway northbound at 195. We got reports of an accident. That one has been moved to the right shoulder. It's causing backups as you move around the inner loop of the Beltway on the west side. Slow traffic here between Frederick Road moving up towards Security Boulevard, actually there on the west side. The outer loop of the Beltway on the west side also a little slow between 795 moving towards Baltimore National Pike. Looks like an accident involving a pedestrian. This is on MLK Jr. Boulevard right at West Pratt Street downtown. Looks like Chester Street at Huffman Street in East Baltimore. We got reports of an accident. One client said after their accident, insurance wouldn't listen. That's when they called attorney Big Al. He fought for them, got them paid, and turned their crash into cash. Call 1-800-123. Attorney Big Al is the law firm of Richard Klein. I'm Dre Johnson on 1010 WOL.
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10: The D.C. 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All right, Dr. Karenga, I'll let you respond to Tomiko's questions.
11: Yeah, so Tomiko, I write a column every week for the L.A. Sentinel. And she's talking about the article I wrote titled The Pope, Palestine, Iran, and Augustine of Africa, Beyond Selective Morality and Betrayals of Silence. And I start out in the article by saying one of the greatest challenges of our time in the small and larger circles of our lives is to be self-consciously consistent in our moral concerns and practice. And this means not practicing a selective morality of concern for some humans and not for others, like for white people and not for black people, for white people and not people of color, right? Right? For the rich and not for the poor, right? That's for the familiar and strong and not for the different and vulnerable. That's selective morality, right? And of supporting rules and laws for many, for the many, and exceptions and dismissals for the so-called chosen few. I'm against chosen people concept and elite concept and elect concepts and all that. Our text, our sacred text says all people are chosen. They're divinely chosen to bring good into the world. Chosen not over and against anyone, but chosen with everyone to do what? To bring good in the world. To take your station in life, your profession, your knowledge, your skill, and use it. Whatever your profession, whatever your vocation, use it to bring and sustain and increase good in the world. And then, of course, so then Trump and them, and Netanyahu and them, Israel and the United States, they don't even want to recognize laws. And then they want to indict somebody. Listen to the gangster indicting somebody else. How can a gangster regime, a gangster government, indict anybody? What is the morality in that? And, you know, when I say these things, look, don't say black people don't know. Black people do know. They know more than people give them credit for. And we've got to watch out from doing a pathological portrait of our people. They know, but sometimes they don't even know they know. And our role, if we're the activist intellectuals we're supposed to be, is to teach them. We can't go into the communities, oh, black people don't know this, they don't know that. First, what did Nani Nkrumah say? Go to the people, start with what they know, build on what they have. They have a knowledge, build on that knowledge, expand that knowledge. That's our role. We can't say, if we're teachers, I can't go in my class and say, y'all don't know this. No, that's why I'm there, to teach them what they don't know, by building on what they do know and giving them a wider arc for their moral and intellectual concerns. And that's, and sometimes when people know, then that brings us into the betrayal of silence. And I take that from Dr. Martin Luther King, when he talks about how he had to break from his silence about the genocide of war against the Vietnamese people, right? Haji Malcolm had already done it. Malcolm was, as you know, was one of the first, Malcolm X was the first, one of the first people to talk against the war. And why we were inspired to talk against the war and refused to go to draft. I told the white boy, I'm not going to draft. I'm not going to fight for him. And certainly not out of this country. If we're going to go to Mississippi, I told him, you know, then, okay, good. Yeah, but we're not going to go out of the country and kill yellow people for white people. I mean, we're not going to do that. So I'm saying that Haji Malcolm had taught this. Finally, Dr. King came to this conclusion. And he said, comes a time when silence is betrayer. So I'm saying that when we have selective morality, it also means not just giving preference to the few and dismissing the many. It means having the courage to reject and resist betrayals of silence, which are counseled by others and coerced by the dominant society, right? So the dominant society coerces us into silence. You're penalized if you're silent. If you say something in support of Palestine or in critique of Israel, you are penalized, and people are afraid of that. They don't want to lose their job. They don't want to lose their standing, right? They don't want to lose funds, favor. They need favor. They need funds. And so that's a problem. It takes courage. It's, as Dr. King said, it takes courage to stand up. And that the measure of a person, a man or a woman, the measure of a person is not when they stand up in times of convenience, but in times of controversy, conflict, and challenge, when a moral decision might be made. And what he calls bringing Vietnam in the arc of our moral concern, bringing Palestine in the mark of our moral concern, bringing Sudan and Haiti, right, and Congo in the arc of our moral concern, not just concerned about white people. White people, they be advertising, two people get killed in Iran, in Ukraine, and don't let one person be killed in Israel. And it's all over the news. Thousands, tens of thousands killed in Palestine, not thousands killed. At least 10,000 of us killed in Sudan. This is a genocidal war going on in there, supported by the United Arab Emirates, right? And the U.S. and Saudi Arabia in there. They're fighting out to take over the resources of Sudan and to have Sudan as a geostrategic position, right? And we don't talk about it in the way that we should. They're not going to do it, but we have to do it. And what we have to do is bring the people the goodness of what we have to offer and first come to them, give them credit for knowing what they know, and then build on what they know. And that would be good. And so we cannot look at the awesome suffering, oppression, and mass murder of vulnerable other people, clearly visible and witnessed by the world, and not say anything, not bring it up even in our church, not use it as a sermon, not insist that our pastor teach it, that our imam teach it, that our priest teach it. We don't do it enough. I'm talking about the intellectual people, right? So we have to bring the knowledge that we have. What's the use of our knowledge if we don't bring it and share it with the people? Knowledge is for sharing. Dr. Mary McLeod Bethune said to her, knowledge is the prime need of the hour, but people will want to know what you're going to do with your knowledge, she said to her. And she answers, those of us who have knowledge must discover the dawn and then share that with the youth and the masses of our people who need it most. That's what we're supposed to do. So when we're talking about moving from selective morality and betrayers of silence, we're going to speak truth to the people. And we're going to speak truth to power. People always said, speak truth to power. No, speak truth to the people first, then to the power, right? And speak truth to the people and to power as a compelling moral obligation and as a self-conscious act of righteous resistance to evil, injustice, and oppression everywhere and at all times. Not just times convenient, right? But times inconvenient also, and in difficult, demanding, and clearly dangerous times in which we live. That's what we're saying about selective morality, and that's what we're talking about, breaking the betrayal of silence, speaking truth to the people, speaking truth to power, speaking freedom to the people, speaking justice to the people, speaking struggle to the people, good things to the people, reaffirm their dignity, their beauty, their sacredness, their soulfulness, their resilience and resourcefulness. Talk to our people in beautiful ways.
10: Dr. Karanga, nine away from the topic. A question for you, because you mentioned the draft, and they're going to reinstitute the draft this fall for our young people. Back in the 60s or 70s, we had the Vietnam War, so the struggle was different then. So many of our young people growing up don't know what happened in the 60s and the early 70s. And some of them feel like we've overcome. We've made it all the way up to the east side, if you will. How do you think they're going to respond when this fall, when they're asked to the 18-year-olds to register, and now it's male and female register for the draft? What do you think their response should be?
11: Appreciate what you said, if I understand correctly. Without intervention, the majority of them will go silently, even if they're against it. Some will be for it and gung-ho because they want to be American, and they'll do anything to demonstrate their loyalty to white people. So let's face it, to say you're loyal to America is the loyal to the system that the white man has established, right? No, you have to be loyal to what is right and good and loyal to the process of changing America. When we celebrate this 250 years of America, right? We're celebrating 250 years of righteous and relentless struggle to expand the realm of freedom and justice in this country. That's what we're doing. And so don't tell me we're trying to do a more perfect union. We don't even talk perfection. Justice, simple justice. Simple justice. Justice Higginbotham said, simple justice. That's what we're asking for. And I should say non-justice Higginbotham. Look, the reality is that people will fly the flag. Hajjah Malcolm had to tell people, I don't fly the flag. I'm not into infantile patriotism, right? If you want a good country, you got to build it. You can't just let people tell you what it is. You can't just get in line. The white man called me down the draft. I told the white man, he said, get in line. I said, I'm not getting in the line. You know, who you want me to talk? They took me to another room. Hey, I'm ready to go to prison for that, right? I'm sitting in there. You know, we had it. You know, I refused to go. And they sent me a note that I was unsuitable for service, right? Because, I had issues with the guy that interviewed me, et cetera. But we had already decided that our people didn't go to the draft. And people that became us organization members, they built Hekalus, that's what we call our sacred space, in Vietnam with our stemmas on it. And, you know, they was ready to come out. And they would not take orders from the white commanders without challenging, if they felt they had to challenge it. So I just think it's important for us to struggle to build the kind of country and world we want and deserve to live in. And I always say our struggle has to be for this, African and human good and the well-being of the world and all in it. And that good must be an inclusive and shared good for everyone, everywhere. That's our lesson. We stood up first and spoke that human truth. Carl, an audience. Black people wrote the earliest texts on morality and spirituality. We're the one who said humans are in the image of God. We said it first as early as 2140 BCE in the book of Keti, in the Usia. We also said the humans are bearers of dignity. Shepesu is the word, right? And that this dignity is transcendent. That is beyond all designations, social biological designations like race and class and gender and sexuality and age and ability and nationality, et cetera, and religion. And second, that is equal in all. There's no hierarchy. And finally, that it's inalienable. Nobody can take it from you. Neither king nor Congress nor anybody can take it from you because, as Haji Malcolm taught, it's God-given, it's nature-given, however you want to say it. It's in us. To be human is to be free, right? And to have dignity. This is just part of what it means to be a human being. And therefore, we have to struggle every day to defend it. And remember now, one last thing about this draft. We are American by habit and African by choice. We have to choose to be black. We have to choose to be African. Oh, I'm black. No, yeah, okay, in color, okay, yeah, okay. You can do that DNA in color. But the question is black just color? Is black just DNA? No. We said in the 60s, and I still stand by, blackness is color, culture, and consciousness. So if you're black, tell me what color, what culture you have, what values, what vision of the world, what vision of humanity, what vision of shared good in the world do you have? What vision? That's the culture I want, the vision, the values, and the practices that are rooted in that. And then all
10: right.
11: Consciousness.
10: And hold on, right there, Dr. Kern. I got to get a quick break so our stations can identify themselves down the line. I'll let you finish your thought, and also Dr. Hakeem Baltimore has a question for you. It's four minutes away from the top of our family. Our guest is one of our top scholars, Dr. Muhammad Karenga. You want to reach out to him, hit us up at 800-450-7876. We'll take your phone call next.
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11: And then assert ourselves in our world, the values we have, the vision we have, of what it means to be human, what is good, what is evil, right? Where we should be moving to create the good world we all want and deserve to live in. And the final one is consciousness, a kind of active consciousness that leads to a commitment to struggle to bring into being the good world we all want, deserve, and demand in our daily lives. And I think if you're not conscious, if you're not committed on a larger level, you are black and you're dark, but there's some white people that are dark, right? That if we got to go just a few more steps. And I'm not discrediting the color and the peoplehood associated with that. Certainly, I would never do that. But I'm saying to recognize the fullness of who we are, and to come into the fullness of ourselves, we have to recognize that African is color, culture, and consciousness always.
10: All right. Two after the top of the hour, as I mentioned, Dr. Haqqee is in Baltimore, has a question for you, Dr. Karenga. Grand Rising, Haqqee, you're on with Dr. Malana Karenga.
22: Yes, Grand Rising and Mambo and Shikamo to you, Elder.
11: Marahaba. It's Haqqee.
22: Yes,
11: you must be kind.
22: Yes, good to hear you. Yes, I was actually on the Zoom last night with Brother Akili, yourself, and Sister Thang Wende.
11: Yes,
22: so we, you know, I was one of the delegates in Cuba, and you know, so I definitely appreciate you opening up and, you know, elaborating and giving your analysis on that in terms of, you know, where the history of Cuba and its role in Africa is. You know, I mean, I've been aware of more so the role of Che Guevara. You know, that's what, you know, one of the books I've read early. But as I, you know, came back and, you know, as we were there and we learned more that some of the key places that, that Cuba has sacrificed in Africa, sending not just doctors, but teachers as well as soldiers, you know, in Angola and, you know, the Congo and Guinea-Bissau. So understanding that, you know, what should be, for instance, Africa's role, but also black people who are here. I see a lot of groups, and there was an Asada Shakur ceremony in New York just this past weekend. And I see a lot of people, you know, still thinking that we should, you know, practice self-defense. But, you know, and that could be a little less tactful, if I may say so, at particular times. But if the United States were to invade Cuba, or put boots on the ground, I mean, from my assessment, it's not going to be an easy walk. You know, it's not just going, they're just not going to lay over and change what they've been doing for the past 60 something years. And so what should black people be doing? I know you gave a very, very detailed analysis last night, but, you know, for the listening audience here, if you can just give a little piece to that. And I just say thank you. And thank you, Brother Carl, for having our elder on. He's always a great voice for our people. Thank you.
0: Asante to you, Hakeem. Appreciate it. And Asante for your question. Thanks a lot. So Hakeem is talking about the Trump regime's savage and sustained attacks on the Cuban people with sanctions, travel restrictions, indictments of the leadership, and a 67-year-old genocidal blockade, which is intensified in terms of, you know, strangling the people, starving the people, and denying them the right to self-determination and sovereignty. And the question is put to us again. It's a tomorrow issue. As Haji Malcolm taught, not a fan of Lou Hamer, not a Andrew Cooper, not a Martin Luther King. How do we respond to this as a moral people and as a people in struggle and as an African people? Why should we even be concerned, or as King phrased it, why should we bring Cuba in the arc of our moral concern, right? And we should do it for several reasons. First of all, because Cubans are an African people. At least 65% of the people are African. They're Afro-Latinos, even the rest of them. So I just think it's very important for us to remember the teachings of the Honorable Marcus Garvey. Nana Garvey said to us, the whole world is my prophet where the issue of African liberation is concerned. All the world. And I just think we have to always be concerned with African people everywhere, all the time. Second, we have a historical linkage as African Americans with Cuba. And of course, the definitive event is Haji Malcolm meeting with President Fidel Castro when the people downtown were giving him problems. Haji Malcolm and the leaders of Harlem invited him to the Teresa Hotel. And Haji Malcolm said to Fidel, you know, downtown, there was cold as ice to you. But here in Harlem, we welcome you warmly, right? So it's very important for us to remember that. And why did we reach out? Haji Malcolm used to always teach about and invite Cubans to his meeting. He used to always teach about the link of third world people or people of color and African people. He talked about African unity worldwide, global unity, and global unity of the people of color, what we call the Global South now, right? But the reality was we found a common ground in resisting to unfreedom, resisting imperialism, resisting colonialism, resisting the Holocaust of enslavement, right? And so we linked these freedom struggle, our freedom struggle, the black freedom struggle, and the Cuban liberation struggle. And we saw ourselves as a rising tide of history. And I'm going to close with that in a minute, because that's the last point I want to make about this. The third reason we should bring this in the arc of our moral concern is reciprocal support. Cuba has done so much in the liberation struggle of the African continent, and in support of Africans in the Caribbean, and even was going to support us during the Katrina catastrophe, the man-made Katrina catastrophe, and the U.S. wouldn't accept it. But the reality is that they supported the continent of Africa's liberation struggle, as Hakeem said, not only with soldiers, but with health care and teachers, right? And just think, the definitive battle for that in terms of pushing Africa toward liberation was in South Africa, and that was in Angola at the Battle of Quito Guanavale, in which the Cuban forces with the African forces on the ground beat back a South African army and its allies and opened the way to the end of apartheid in South Africa. And Nana Mandela said that that battle was a decisive battle in African and human history because it broke the myth of white invincibility and it inspired the liberation struggles of African people and peoples all over the world. And as I said, it opened the door to the destruction of apartheid. So we can't forget that, right? This, the other reason I think is important, it's just fellow humanity, fellow human sensitivity to suffering, right? Just imagine that. Even if they're not Africans, how could we? I know people do that. Look how they do the Palestinians. I mean, they be killing the Palestinians. I mean, starving them, destroying their food, destroying their water, destroying their sewage system. They're suffering from diseases and all kinds of things. And we don't even have it on TV. We don't show it because we're doing it. Not we, but, you know, the U.S., right? Just think about that. We as Africans, though, can't do that. We understand suffering. We understand. We were in victims of one of the greatest Holocausts of human history, the Holocaust of enslavement. I know you heard of white Holocaust, but I'm talking about the black Holocaust, enslavement, which recently, as you know, was decided by UN resolution to be the gravest of crimes against humanity. And I just think I really want us to see, we cannot see people suffering, starving, being strangled, being denied the capacity to eat and to treat victims and to cure people. People who are dying because they don't have the capacity, electrical capacity, to do the medical things they do, the surgeries and other things that people need. And the U.S. is doing that. And they're doing it in our name. When I say in our name, I don't mean we agree with it. They're pretending that all Americans believe in that, or all the people, and certainly African Americans couldn't possibly support strangling and starving people, whether it's in Palestine or Cuba or Sudan or Haiti, right? But the fifth reason I think is important is because we support the principle of self-determination of peoples and nations. And that includes sovereignty for Cuba and Palestine and other people who are struggling to get Europeans out of their country. One of the things, and even though I have problems with the army taking power in Africa, I understand why African Americans and other people clap when the army takes power and runs the Europeans out, because it's running out the colonists and the imperialists. But it's a problem because we still need democracy, and the army cannot rule the country. The people must rule the country. And so if you have a dictator or an army person that takes over, promises elections and don't give him, that problem is a problem just like the imperialists, and we've got to see that. Only the people, self-conscious agents of their own life and liberation, only that can we support. But I want Cuba to be free. I want Cuba to be self-determined. I believe they have a right to rule themselves, to determine their own destiny in daily life. That's the second principle in the Guzzo Saba, the seven principles of Kawaida philosophy and Kwanzaa, right? So we can't want it for ourselves and not want it for others. How could we possibly not want self-determination for the peoples of the world? And six, we got to separate ourselves from the policies, practices, and pathology of this gangster regime that Trump is running. The most corrupt, the most violent, vicious, low-life
11: low-life, unloving, and genocidally immoral, I said in one of my latest articles. We have to separate ourselves from that. And if we don't speak up and we don't act, then that becomes our voice also. He's speaking for us in the absence. In our absence, we must be present. We must be present. We cannot be absentees from our own history. Our history is a history of struggle. Our history is a history that says we are morally obligated to bear witness to truth and to set the scales of justice in their proper place among those who have no voice. The devalued, the oppressed, right? And then finally, I'm committed to the freedom and self-determination of the Cuban people because I feel a link with them, not only as African people, but as people who want a new world and who gave us a model, a possibility of a world where people could actually serve each other without needing money all the time. One time they used to say, oh, Cuba, don't give it credit for sending those people to Africa and to Asia and the Caribbean and all that because they're not getting paid. The American mind that believes money is the measure of all things cannot imagine people doing things out of love. That's why their families sign prenups and things, you know, because they believe it's all about money, you know, right? And if you can't buy it, they say it ain't worth having anyhow, right? And that everybody is for sale. But some people aren't. And can we, as African people, imagine a world before the coming of the European, when we had a different understanding of life and where our fundamental values were communal values and where we said, I am because we are and because we are, therefore I am. Or as we say in us, we're related and relate, therefore we are. We're related even before we come into being. We're related, right, to our mothers and fathers who are producing us, right, to our ancestors who brought them into being. And we're related to our siblings, and we're related to the future. And so we have obligation to each of those. That's why I said at the beginning, this is our duty to know our past and honor it, to engage our present and improve it, and to imagine a whole new future and to forge it in the most ethical, effective, an expansive way. And I see the global South, which we used to call the third world. I see all of us struggling for that. And I don't give that up. My whole life, I've been in the movement at least 65 years now. And I have not turned back one inch. I don't get tired. It's a joyful obligation to see this through. And I want us to share in that and build this world free of imperialism, free of racism, free of white supremacy, free of the oppression of the different and the vulnerable.
10: All right. Hold that thought right there, Dr. Karanga. We've got to step aside for a few moments. Come back. 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We'll take your questions too, family. You want to speak to Dr. Karanga? 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

0: Well, there was this one time I went snorkeling in the Caribbean when I was a kid. It really just blew my mind. I mean, when you're sitting on the beach, it's so peaceful and you sort of forget there's a whole other world under there, just full of all kinds of life. We saw the most beautiful corals. I remember thinking they were waving at us as they moved with the ocean. And then there were all these amazing fish. They kind of reminded me of tropical birds. They were so bright and colorful, just darting all over the place like birds in the sky. I'll never forget it. It completely changed the way I look at the ocean.
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3: 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Got some tweet questions for you, Dr. Karain. But first, let's go to Brother Aleem Muhammad. He's in Richmond, Virginia. He's online, too. Assalamu alaikum, Brother Aleem. Your question for Dr. Karain.
4: Wa alaikum salam, Brother Karain, Dr. Karain. Dr. Karain, you have taught us well this morning. I greatly admire your words, and I love to hear you break down different things to us. In regards to our local our politics in America, I would like for us to focus more on self-unity, realizing that we have an open enemy, and that even though the deck is stacked on the different changes in politics, I think we are number one problem. If we put more emphasis on unity among us, the enemy without cannot stop us from whatever we want to do. And again, I just want to say I enjoyed your breakdown on things, and that we have been taught by the Most Honorable Elijah Muhammad and Minister Farrakhan for years that we are the original people. We are the original man, and we should identify with the universal struggle of things. And thank you for what you've said this morning. I appreciate it greatly.
5: Asante Sana, and Asante for the history that you and the nation represent under the teachings of the Honorable Elijah Muhammad, Messenger Muhammad, Haji Malcolm X, and all the ministers and servants of good in the world. You know, it's just a history. We can never be overly thankful for the black consciousness that the nation gave all of us, laid the basis for us thinking black in a whole nother way, because the messenger divinized, sacralized blackness in a whole different kind of way. That's tremendous impact on me. I said that. I was never a Muslim, never joined the nation, but I was like all the other black people, influenced by that conversation, that vision of a new world, that vision of a world of righteousness, a vision of dignity for African people without question, and to counter the myth of white superiority. The white man was always presenting himself as God, and even put his picture on the church walls to take it off and say, you know, this guy's not really God. He's the embodiment of evil, right? And that we have to deal with that. Right. That was a very important lesson and period, so I'm forever grateful for that. I always need to say that, because sometimes people want to forget history and they want to believe they always had this kind of conscience. They didn't. This was key to our consciousness in the 60s. It doesn't mean we didn't have some consciousness also. Yeah, we did, but this was a definitive consciousness that was a spark that ignited a forest fire of resistance and new thinking. So, your point about unity is good. Before I go into that, I didn't finish what I was going to say, Carl, because I stopped with a world. I was imagining a new world,

0: world free from imperialism, racism, white supremacy, right? Free of evil and injustice and oppression. But I didn't say what we wanted in its place. And we wanted a world in which societies have systems that are dignity-affirming, life-enhancing, and world-preserving, right? And where we have the conditions and capacity to develop, to flourish, and to come into the fullness of ourselves. What a beautiful concept, to come into the fullness of ourselves. We don't even know what we could develop our potentials in, because we're stymied, we're restricted, we're restrained, even as early as the third grade. Just imagine if we live in a context of freedom, the kind of mind we could develop. That's one of the things that Haji Malcolm mentions in his autobiography. He's talking about Black people using their mind in a criminal context. What if, he said, these people could be scientists, they could be doctors, lawyers, they could be teachers, they could, you know, just open minds and open pathways for us in a whole different world. But oppression keeps us from that. So we have to struggle every day to create free space so that we can grow and create contexts that are dignity-affirming, life-enhancing, and world-preserving. And you're right, Brother Ali. Our first principle is umoja. You know, in the seven principles, that's the first principle. Because without unity, you can't do anything. You can't build a family, right? You can't have a brotherhood or a sisterhood, right? You can't have a community. You can't have an organization. You really can't do anything without unity, right? And so that's the first principle. Now, here's the second step with that. We always said we have to have unity, but it has to be an operational unity. We can't expect total unity. That's not going to work. First, you can't achieve, but if you could achieve it, it would be fascistic. It would be forcing people into formulas you don't need. You need diversity. So we say, let's have operational unity. Unity in diversity. Unity without uniformity. Unity in three things: principle, purpose, and practice. So first, we don't have any obligation to unite with people that lie and cheat and that don't do right. We've got to insist on principle. We've got to insist that people speak truth, do justice, that they care for each other, that they protect each other, that they provide for each other. You know, that's a teaching that the Muslims taught too. You got to want for your brother and sister what you want for yourself. Or how do you call yourself moral, right? You know, we got to share good in the world. Right. And so that's a beautiful teaching. As you know, Brother Carl mentioned that I'm writing a major work, maybe 700 pages on autobiography, Haji Malcolm. And I don't separate Haji Malcolm from the nation, you know, and I deal with the conflict and I deal with the separation, but I don't need to attack either the messenger or Haji Malcolm. I deal with this as my heritage, as part, a fundamental part of Black history, and we're to learn from these. Even our mistakes, we've got to learn from them, and we got to build on them, and we got to grow from them, right? And we can't be small men and women with big grudges. We've got to be able to get past those things and talk about, as you said, Brother Ali, how to deal with this strange guy, this guy that hates us and we haven't even done anything to it, hates our excellence, hates our soulfulness, going to pimp it and consume it and appropriate it and commodify it, but hates us for it. So we've got to deal with that. But we've also got to deal with it, not just for oppression, but for affirming ourselves and for aspiring to a new world. When people talk about the resistance, they usually think about it as opposition. And we do too. But resistance for us in Kawaida philosophy, my philosophy, resistance has three parts. It's opposition, it's affirmation, and it's aspiration, active aspiration. It's opposition to the oppressor and the oppression in all its forms, savage and subtle. Second, it's affirmation of us as a people, affirmation of our dignity, affirmation of our sacredness, our soulfulness, our resourcefulness, our resilience, our beautifulness. And then finally, it's active aspiration for a new world. and a new people. Again, Brother Ali, the messenger said, we want a new earth and a new us. And so only by unity can we do that. Only by unity can we do that. A unity that's principle, a unity that has a purpose. What are we going to do with this unity? We're going to build a new world. We're going to heal ourselves. We're going to repair and renew and remake ourselves in the process and practice of repairing, renewing, and remaking the world that injured us. And we're going to see ourselves as injured physicians who have these wounds, right? We don't deny the wounds. We don't deny the injury. But we have the capacity as physicians to heal ourselves, right? To rebuild ourselves, to reimagine ourselves, and to bring ourselves into being. I mean, that's a beautiful idea, and it's a beautiful concept, and we've got to think positive. And one of the things, Carl, when you talked to me about what was happening to us and how, you know, they seem to take so much from us. And one of the things I thought about as you were talking is that I think about all the time when I lecture. I want to say to people, don't lose hope. And here I pay homage to our brother, Reverend Jesse Jackson, may the good he left last forever, who always said, keep hope alive. We have to do that. And with that hope, we then make a radical refusal, we commit ourselves to a radical refusal to be defeated, to be despairing, and to believe we cannot win. We will win. We must have what my brother friend, Dr. Molefe Sanchez called victorious consciousness. We must develop and maintain a victorious consciousness. And we do that in unity. We reinforce in unity. When we fight by ourselves, we feel alone and alienated. We feel left alone and abandoned. But when we fight together, it increases our audacity. And we are an audacious people. Imagine daring to struggle against these overwhelming odds. But again, as I always say, each time I'm on this program, we come from a people that has demonstrated its resilience and resourcefulness. And I remember the teachings of these three people, I always say. Nina Harriet Thurman, who said, we are people that ride the storm and remain intact. Nina Gwendon Brooks, who said, we are people that conduct our very blooming in the noise and whip of the whirlwind. And Nanny Barrows, who said to us, we are people that specialize in the holy impossible.
1: All right, 28 away from the top. I got a bunch of folks calling for you, Dr. Karing. I got a tweet question for you in London. One of the listeners in the UK, and a tweet reads, it's my observations that many so-called African-Americans do not have such thing as what he termed a worldview. It's very much an American view, i.e. the center of the universe is America and it stops there. What does your guest feel about this statement?
0: Well, appreciate what you said, if I understand correctly. We could say that same thing about the Black Britons. I don't know. I would just say that's a problem for some. And I roll, and I'm assuming the person that tweeted this is conscious, right? Our role is to give them that consciousness. Our role is not, we got to rephrase the question. And the question is, how can we increase world consciousness among our people? And that would assume some of us, not just us, but even more than us who are talking, have this consciousness. And what we want to do is build with it. We've got to really, and I'm not just concentrating on this, brother. You know I say this every time I'm on your program call. We've got to get away from pathological phrasing about our people, where they're always deficient. We've got to find a way to talk about building on what they have. As Nana Nkrumah said to us, go to the people, start with what they know, build on what they have. They do have a world consciousness, but they're not committed, those people that we're talking about. First of all, many people do have world consciousness. That's the first thing, so we can build on that. Second, those people who don't, that's our responsibility. To help them, not to criticize them and condemn them, but to help them. It's like being a doctor, walking into the hospital and saying, why are all these people in here? Hey, comrade, that's what you came for, to heal the people. That's what we came to. I'm a teacher. My first name, Maulana, given to me by our organization, means master teacher, right? That's what I do. I do teaching. I love teaching, right? I love sharing knowledge. I love doing research. I love studying, right? I'm into that. And I like to share it. I don't want to keep it to myself, but I want to claim it just for myself. I want to share it. And so I want us to do that. And I want us to go to our people and say, you know what? You are world historical, world encompassing people, right? That's how you must see yourself. And we have to have different worlds of having conscience. Sometimes people think you only have conscience if you talk Marxism and internationalism, right? But guess what? We're international people. We're a world people. And Africanism, it's an international view. We had that before we knew Marx, right? We had this idea, you know. So I just want you to think. I want you to think positive. And I want you to say, how can we increase African people's world encompassing view, not just in America, but in Britain, in Africa itself? Because a lot of times continental Africans focus just on continental Pan-Africanism. But I'm a Garveyite. I am for global Pan-Africanism. I'm a Malcolmite. I'm for global Pan-Africanism. I see us as a world community, and that has to be our goal. And you know what? Like Dr. Mirna Clavathun, she taught us, our task is to do what? She said, our task is to remake the world. It is nothing less than that, to remake the whole world. And one of the beautiful things I teach also in terms of African ethics is that we, in Swahili, we have two words for the human person. Watu is human being, but Walengwingu is world being. So we owe ourselves to the whole world and all in it. And we have to have that kind of conversation and struggle to make the whole world good. And that's why we say, finally, we're for two main issues, African and human good, and the well-being of the world and all in it. African and human good and the world being and the well-being of the world and all in it. A shared good, an inclusive good for everyone, everywhere.
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5: So far, join us right here on Tuesday morning when Chairman Fred Hampton returns to our classroom. 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

0: And Grand Rising family, thanks for starting your week with us. It's 18 away from the top of the hour with our guest, one of our top scholars, Dr. Milana Karenga. So I mentioned before we left for the break, Bob in Buffalo has a question for Dr. Karenga. He's on line 3. Grand Rising, Bob, you're on with Dr. Karenga. Is Bob still there, Kevin?
1: Blessed love. I'll keep talking until you.
0: Yeah, we got you, Bob. Yeah, we can hear you. Your question for Dr. Karenga.
1: Blessed love, Dr. Karenga. I honor and respect everything that you say. Some things are so memorable. My question is about freedom. Relative to the captivity that our ancestors experienced, we're relatively free. But relative to true freedom, we're still under the captivity and control of this system that enslaved us. What is the Qadi, the work that we need to do we should focus on to become truly a free, proud, and productive, remain a free, proud, and productive people. I understand that Qadi is the work that moves us toward our dreams. And how do we become that free, proud, and maintain ourselves as that free, proud, and productive people? What is the marching orders as freedom workers that we can take and move forward in this process?
2: Yeah, well, thank you so much. Yeah, I appreciate it. And one of the things I want us to do is to be clear about freedom, and then we can, in fact, try to achieve it and sustain it. And there's two aspects of freedom, freedom from and freedom to. Freedom from is usually called a negative freedom because it's breaking from domination, deprivation, and degradation. Domination is controlled by others. Deprivation is toiling and not being free from want and need and having less than you need all the time. And then the second is degrading. Degradation by others who, you know, just sick and who want to appear superior, but actually demonstrating their inferiority by needing to stand on your head in order to get height. If they're really as tall as they want to be, they don't need to stand on our head in order to get height. And it's a testimony to the insecurity and inferiority feeling that they need to oppress us. So, freedom from domination, deprivation, and degradation. Second, freedom to. Freedom to grow. Freedom to develop. Freedom to flourish. And freedom to come into the fullness of ourselves, to develop ourselves and to flourish. You know, as I said earlier, we don't even know what we're capable of until we have the conditions and capacity to really realize ourselves, right, in the fullest sense. Now, how do we achieve this freedom? It's not simply by Qadi, right? It's also by Maisha, by Qadi, and by Jitahida. And that is by the way we live our lives, Maisha's life, by the way we do our work, Qadi. By the way, we wage our struggle, Jitihada. So I want us to see is three things. Because a lot of times we jump to struggle or we jump to work and we don't realize, as the Odu Iva teach us, that the battle is often lost at home before we even go to the battlefield. So the struggle and work for freedom requires that we have the house in order. And the house in order is our relationships with each other at home and in the community, at home and in the community. Do we speak truth? Do we do justice? Do we practice a collective working responsibility? Do we practice Nguzo Saba? We try to be unified in things, not think of ourselves in vulgar individualistic terms, but to think of ourselves as related, always in relationship. And being good relatives, right? I talked about relationality and relation, you know, how that's fundamental to African conceptions of what it means to be a human being. It means to be in relation. One of the things is to be in relation, right? Other people can go to the woods and stay out with the animals and stuff and how, but we need each other. We need the people, right? That's how we know ourselves. There's a concept in Zulu anthropology, or moral anthropology, or moral conceptions of the human person, as y'all know, called Ubuntu. And Ubuntu is like peoplehood, humanity. And the fundamental principle it says is Umuntu ngabantu. Umuntu ngumuntu ngabantu. A person is a person to other people. We don't know how to realize our humanity, the fullness of who we are, except in relationship by other people. That's how I know my name. That's how I know my purpose. I'm in relationship with my mother and father, right? They nurture me. They teach me. They set me on the upward path of the ancestors and the upward path of our culture, the best of what it means to be African and human in the fullest sense. So I want to know what you're doing at home. I want to know your relationship with your woman or your man. I want to know that. I want to know your relationship with your children, with your sisters and your brothers. I want to know the relationships in your community. I want to hear how you talk about them. That's why I'm so into people not keep talking about us in pathological terms. You can't do the work you need to do if you think bad about the people. You can never unite with a person you feel is inferior, dumb, or all that. All them negative things. No, but you can unite with a person you love, with a person you see your future with a person you feel is central to us building the good world we all want and deserve to live in. So I asked you first, if we're going to fight for freedom, an expansive conception of freedom, not a narrow. You were right to make a distinction between narrow concepts of freedom and an expansive concept of freedom. And a lot of times people think they're free and they're not free, right? Actually, they've learned, just like how technology is diminishing our sense of ourselves and our freedom, right? It's taking away our relations. We have a relationship with the machine. We take the machine to bed. Hey, that's kind of strange. But, of course, it's our oppressor. But our oppressor can't be our teacher if we want freedom. So how do we live our lives? That's the first question. Second, how do we do our work, right? Do we do our work in by ourselves? And ain't nobody out here but me. Nobody doing this. But, hey, no wonder ain't nobody with you. Well, you're talking and thinking. Who wants to be with you, right? If you're into that, right? But if you say, you know, yes, let's do this together. And you make compromises, not on your principle, not on something that's so fundamental, you know, is your grounding. I'm not talking about that. I'm just talking about just seeing a lot of times we always say, in the final analysis, the person is more important than the point. Keep the person, you eventually can make the point. Lose the person, you never make the point. And you can lose them by coming in and demanding things without being able to concede things. It's a give and take when we work together. And what are we working for? It always has, our work always has to be judged by certain standards. Is it dignity affirming? Is it life enhancing? Is it world preserving? Second, what does it do for the people? That is, what is the benefit? Second, what does it do to the people? Is there any harm? Third, how do they participate? And fourth, how does it affect the environment? How does it affect the conditions under which we live? And so there's a lot to this working. So the way we live our lives, the way we do our work, finally, the way we wage our struggle. A radical refusal to be defeated, a victorious consciousness, a commitment to go all the way, to never walk away from the battlefield until the war or the struggle is won. That's what we have to have, that kind. And you pass it on generation after generation. You transfer the knowledge, you transfer the spirit of Nat Turner and Nana and Gabriel Prosser, Dimmock and Vesey, the spirit of Harriet Tubman, who, with the help of people and her family, frees herself and cannot feel free. There it is. Look at this expansive conception of freedom. She doesn't see freedom as individual escape. She says, I'm going back. Why? Because she redefined freedom from individual escape to the collective practice of self-determination in and for community. She said, I felt good when I stepped across the line. But guess what? I immediately became sad because all the people back there on the plantation were still there in enslavement. They were still there. And I declared I would go and get them. I would free them so they could enjoy this freedom out to you. That's the attitude we've got to teach. It's rich in our history. That's why I say, black people, I mean, I know everybody got a holy book, but there's no narrative more sacred than our own. No people more holy, no history more worthy of being taught and told than our own. If we don't have saints, there are no saints. If we don't have prophets, there are no prophets. That's my position. I don't want to alienate y'all, but I'm just saying, if we're the first people in the world, you think God said anything to us until the white man came? Hey, let's be honest. Let's be honest. We've got to respect ourselves. We've got to believe in ourselves. We got to teach the goodness of who we are, the beauty of who we are, our capacity for doing beautiful and good and self-sustaining and other directed things. I just believe that my whole professional life and adult life, and even my childhood because of my mother and father's teaching and my sister and brother's support. I believe this. I've lived communally for a long time, but it's deepened the more I learned about ancient African culture and the best of our own culture in this country, in the Caribbean, on the continent, and other places Africans are.
0: Mm-hmm. All right. Yeah. 7 minutes away from the top of the hour. Let's go to line five. Sister Chimbuku is joining us from L.A. Sister Chimbuku, your question for Dr. Karenga.
3: Yes, good morning, Carl. Good morning, Dr. Karenga. Thank you so much for the beautiful teachings you've been giving us this morning. You have several articles you've written on Juneteenth, Dr. Karenga, with that holiday coming up, and, you know, you point out some problems and you know, issues that we should be concerned about in terms of the celebration. And I'm wondering what your thoughts are now in terms of celebrating Juneteenth in light of the heightened war against us, the denial of our voting rights, taking away our district, our representatives. So how should we look at Juneteenth? And then if there's time with the country celebrating its 250th anniversary, I'm thinking of Nana Frederick Douglass saying what to the enslaved is the 4th of July, and his answer, nothing but hypocrisy. How do you think we should look at these two holidays?
2: Well, first thing, Asante so much, Sabe Chimbuko, I appreciate this. You know, I wrote two major articles on Juneteenth, and one of the things that I argued is that now that it's federalized as a national holiday and takes its place as the main focus among many emancipation celebrations in the country, it's really good to reflect on it and reaffirm constantly its central and sustaining meaning and message for us. And I think my first thing, because I have problems with how the narrative is told, the white man coming, telling us things we already know, and the white man being at the center of the holiday. The holiday doesn't exist without the white man coming. That's not a freedom song. That's not a freedom thing. And it's wrong. It's a misconception. And so I want us to reaffirm at the outset that it's good to celebrate and sing ourselves and our freedom song. As our national black anthem urges us, we must lift every voice and sing till earth and heaven ring. Ring with right. The harmonies of liberty. And that means
0: freedom. Dr. Kering, I hate to cut you, but we're just flat out of time here. I wish you'd call earlier and also Chimbuku with a question about Juneteenth coming up next week. But I want to thank you for all the information you shared with us this morning.
2: Okay. All right. Good. Just keep ourselves at the center of all our holidays. And we already knew what the white man is supposed to be telling us. That's what I want you to keep in mind. Thanks so much, Carl. And
0: all
2: remember,
0: right. Thank you, Dr.
2: continue to struggle, keep the faith, and hold the line.
0: All right, family, that's it for the day. Class is dismissed. Stay strong, stay positive. Please stay healthy. We'll see you tomorrow morning, 6 o'clock, right here in Baltimore on 1010 WOLB. Also in the DMV on 1450 WOL.
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0: God. When I was alone and had nothing, I asked for a friend to help me bear the pain. No one came except God. When I needed a breath to rise from my sleep, no one could help me except God. When all I saw was sadness and I needed answers, no one heard me except God. So when I'm asked who I give my unconditional love to, look for no other name except God.
1: Good morning, family. It's 10:02 here on 1010 WOLB. Larry Young, LY. And of course, I'm able to sustain myself because I got the support of my brother,
2: my little brother,
1: Mark C.
2: Good morning.
1: He's on board. And, we had another month. We made it through 5 and on our way with number 6.
2: Yeah.
1: And God is good.
2: Yes, He is, all the time.
1: I was, coming in this morning, I knew I had a special guest. I didn't know exactly how to park him, first guest or the last guest. And so I said, well, no, in doubt, ask.
2: Right, exactly.
1: So that's what I did.
2: Yes, sir.
1: And, family, I want you to listen to this. I've known him for a short while, but based on, just call it instincts or feelings, he is a gentleman who is going to make a mark. He has endured, I think that's could be a stronger word, 30 years.
2: Wow.
1: Of being incarcerated, knowing that you were not guilty, but for 30 years incarcerated.
2: Wow.
1: And just within the last 16 months, 18 months,
3: about 16.
1: There you go. And he has emerged. I'm at awe of him because I don't know how I would think I could function, how I could deal, what I could do, how I could function. I'm absolutely shocked by his presence. He has a demeanor about him and a way about him that's just, it's no wear and tear. He's just about, I'm functioning, I'm here. Let me stop. Let me just tell you, he is an exciting brother in the sense that, but I wanted those of you who have folks who you love and care for, and you want to know, can you continue? Can you find a second wind? Can you survive through? Well, I don't know. He said James or Jimmy. I'm going to call him James. Talk to us. Tell the family what you feel comfortable sharing with us. And first of all, Mark, and I want to thank you for agreeing.
2: Yes,
1: I think it's your first radio show.
3: Yeah, it is.
2: Thank you.
1: And for you.
2: Yeah.
1: Here we go.
2: Yeah, one of my favorite songs ever. Sadly, it's so relevant today.

0: You got an introduction, my brother. Good morning.
1: How you doing?
0: Talk to us and tell. Give us a full pronunciation of your name.
1: My name is James Wilbert Langhorne.
0: Langhorne.
1: Yeah, I was born in Baltimore, around the Poplar Grove area. Grew up. Had two kids at a young age. Tried my best to be a good father by, you know, being there, being present. You know, made my mistakes, you know, and had my little scrapes and bruises along the way, but was doing my best to be there for my children, my stepdaughter at the time. And in the midst of all that, you know, unfortunately, Baltimore corruption got involved and sent me to prison for something I didn't do.
2: Oh.
0: And it took how long before someone in Uganda say, he's in, but we're not going to let that be the reason we're going to stop trying to find out if he's innocent or not.
1: Decades.
0: Really?
2: Wow.
1: I had gotten to the verge, you know, that I didn't believe that people would ever even hear me. You know, I lived every day in prison as if I was going home tomorrow. Ironically, when in about, I think it was around very early 2000s, I read the book Hurricane Carter, ironically. And I felt a kindred spirit with that because I was in that jump, man. I didn't believe in the, you know, the mantra of, you know, creating, you know, relationships based on neighborhoods or, you know, frivolity showing pictures of what we used to. All I wanted to do was get the heck out and get back to my kids.
2: Yeah.
1: You know, I didn't care about commissary or, you know, I didn't even, at some points, I didn't even care about visits except to see that my kids and my mom was doing okay. But I just wanted to go home, man, because, you know, before I went to prison, I already knew that children need a father out here. You know, I had my father, you know, and even with the few mistakes that I did make, you know, the fact that I did have him was a tremendous bonus in my life where I seen guys who didn't. I seen how hard they fell. You know, I saw how, you know, their ways because there was no male figure in their life to help guide them. You know, and my father, I have nothing bad to ever say about him. He's still alive. You know, he was the one who provided me shelter when I came home because, you know, the state of Maryland didn't even do that for me, man. I came out of prison and it was like, oops, we're sorry. I didn't even have a dollar to my name when I stepped out that prison, man. It wasn't even funny. Wow. You know? And like I said, I wanted to be different when I was in prison. I wanted to come home and make an impact on what was going on after all of the, you know, horrible experiences that I went through. And that's why I'm here today. I mean, people always keep saying they couldn't have done it. We don't know what we can do when we put into a situation, you know.
2: Yeah, yeah.
1: And thankfully, like I said, I was resilient. I mean, I didn't do it perfectly, but I did it because I wasn't supposed to be in there, you know. And I was doing my best not to stay in there, so I just stayed resilient. And a few times I wavered because, like I said, it starts to look, the storm clouds keep coming, you know. And Governor Glenn Dennis said life means life, and ironically, I end up coming into prison the year after he just said it. It was like, wow. I was like, I was just in camp, you know, and now I'm home and a little probation violation is over and I'm ready to get my life back together. I'm ready to get me, you know, everything is back in order as it should be. And then out of nowhere, you know, I'm hit with all these murder charges or a murder that happened years ago. And I'm like, what? You know, don't they know I was working? Like, what are you talking about? I'm like, I wasn't even supposed to be in jail for this probation violation. It was a technical violation. It was just craziness. And it just seemed like one thing after another. And the craziest part about it, man, I was only home for like 14 days. I got released from my little probation violation and I was right back in jail. It's like a horrible nightmare. So I did about 17, 18 months, come home 14 days, and you're right back in prison for 30 years.
0: And the Glenn Denning statement, now that you bring it up, I can remember him making the issue of that, saying, life means life. like a Mack truck running over you.
1: Yeah, and I watched those guys being, while I was in camp in Central Laundry at the time, I watched those guys being pulled from the prison. And I was watching, I'm watching these grown men with real tears in their eyes saying things such as, you know, it meant the world to them just to see the world change. I'm like, how long you been locked up? Oh, I've been locked up 15 years, but just being able to go outside and see, you know, see cars ride by, you know, I couldn't really quantify that because I, you know, I'm doing 18 months. I'm going to go home in a hot second.
2: Right.
1: And I'm thinking like, no, I, you know, it can't be that serious until you face it. And then ironically, life hit me like a ton of bricks, you know, and I'm sitting in that same scenario and I did, you know, and I was just on the street. And now I'm seeing them same guys who I saw get snatched from pre-release and put back in, you know, a higher security prison. I'm seeing them same guys and they're like, hey, shorty, what you doing here? And I'm like, man, you won't believe it. You know, because I didn't believe it. I'm hearing people say stuff about me and I'm going, you cannot know who I am. You know, I go down there and hand out food with Big Addy. I take food from the McDonald's I'm working at, even though I'm not supposed to, and I hand it out to the homeless downtown.
2: Wow.
1: You know, I catch the bus downtown just to ride it back up Poplar Grove with my cousin and my sister to make sure they safe. So what are you talking about robbing? And, you know, you can't know who I am. You know, you don't know who I am. And then to sit here and look at these people lie on me the way they were, I was like, man, this is, I don't know. But it's like one thing I have learned in my lifetime, you know, God's plan is God's plan, you know. And if he didn't want me to be here, I wouldn't be here. So, and I'm here.
0: The attorneys that was with you, were they all public defenders or what?
1: During the time of my trial?
0: Mm-hmm.
1: Yeah, I had this guy named Sam Brave, who was the panel attorney, who in essence, I don't know if you ever heard him, he was the ex-prosecutor just 6 or 7 months before he ended up taking my case. It was all one big setup. You know, he was friends with Eileen Nathan and Cassandra Costley and that whole, you know, network. He did no investigation. He lied, made statements. Like, he came to see me dozens of times over the jail. I was like, man, you walked in the jail, told me that the public defender who had been telling me that there's no case against me, a guy named Matthew Spencer, he was a public defender at the time. I would talk to him and he would say, you know, James, I don't know what's going on. There's nothing against you. The witnesses are, you know, it's clear people are lying. And I'm like, well, yeah, they probably lying because I wasn't, you know, where they keep saying I was at. I told them where I was at. And ironically, I had to rack my brain to even remember a moment years ago that wasn't even relevant to me. You understand what I'm saying?
0: Yes, sir.
1: So that's saying you walking down the street and you walk into a store. Now, you don't know somebody got robbed or mugged, but you kind of vaguely remember that day because you bought your favorite apple pie. So when somebody tells you years later you had something to do with that, and you're going, what? I don't even remember that day. What are you talking about? So I had to, like, beat myself up night after night after night, try my best not to tell a false narrative, to try to remember what happened on this particular night. And then, you know, as pieces, bits and pieces, and I don't know if everything that I remember was, you know, pinpoint, but I just knew that what they were saying wasn't true. And, you know, you try to be honest and try to be, you know, do things the right way. Because at this point, you know, when you out in the streets during that time at my age, we all grew up in Baltimore. It was a cat and mouse game.
2: Right.
1: If the police catch you, you got me.
2: Right.
1: If you don't get mad.
2: Right.
1: Now, I'm sitting there going, all right, well, they know they got the wrong person. I'm going to let it play out. But I'm hearing stuff and saying stuff like, man, they lie. This person not put me out on the line. I'm like, man, I don't even know me. You know, I live down in this area with my children, but these people know I'm from West Baltimore. These people all I do is come in the house and go to work. I'm not even in the area long enough for people to know me. Outside of making sure my kids, you know, get where they need to go safely. I'm like, I don't hang out leisurely. I'm working 8 to 16 hours a day. What do I need to rob somebody for? For what? It's the projects. We need $60 a month to live.
2: Right.
1: I'm trying to save money to get us out of there.
2: Mm-hmm.
1: So nothing they said made sense, and I had to deal with it. And unfortunately, it has destroyed a portion of my family because my daughter suffered. And, you know, and then I'm coming out seeing all this degradation with Baltimore City. So much has changed, but so much remains the same.
2: Yeah.
1: You know, and broadcasting my story all over the news and talking about, oh, he got all this money, which people have no idea. It's not what they think.
2: Right.
1: They think they give you all these big checks of millions of dollars, and then you got every wolf in every corner trying to put you in the trunk. And then I'm out here with no protection. You know, the glitz and the glamour of the lights of people handshaking me saying, yeah, give me a call if you need help. But right. I'm like, I'm calling everybody. I'm like, man, look, there's a car following me. I ain't crazy.
2: Right.
1: I can show you pictures. The same car. I was the same car in Arundel Mills, East Point Mall, you know, and around the corner from my house all in one day.
2: Wow.
1: But nobody's helping me. And then when I, you know, then when you try to defend yourself or help yourself, you're trying to avoid being in that same scenario, you know, again. But I'm being persecuted, you know. So right now I'm just trying to create some generational wealth for my family, get my family back in order, help those who I can help. We have, you know, me and my fiance are trying to put a foundation together through my attorney, Lauren Garrett, you know, to help guys come home from prison so they don't have to deal with what I dealt with.
2: Right.
1: You know, the 210 Foundation, 210 Rise Again Foundation, which is the day that I came home last year, help guys. You know, like I said, they released me. I didn't do the step-down program. I wasn't offered housing. I wasn't offered anything. I wasn't even offered health care. I'm diabetic. I didn't even have insulin for months. Wow. They gave me enough insulin to last me for about 2 weeks. And after that, because I've been gone for 30 years and did not exist in society, nobody would touch me. I couldn't get credit. You know, I couldn't do anything. You know, and even living with my dad, which was okay for a minute, you know, I don't know these people. I left home and I was incarcerated at 19. I spent more time getting to know people in prison than I knew my own father. You know what I'm saying? And people don't really grasp that concept. Mm-hmm. When you've been gone so long that the people that I was in prison with know me better than the man who gave birth to me.
2: Wow.
1: My own brother and sister. You know, talking to people on the phone, it's okay. But spending time, we know, quality time and seeing people every day. And that's sad because I didn't even spend much quality time with the men in prison. But coming home, trying to deal with all this, and then all the people on your face thinking you are a gazillionaire. I'm like, man, I ain't got nothing, man.
2: Right.
1: I'm at home for 3 months and, you know, I'm still wearing the same shoes that the Innocent Project gave me. You know, and people thinking you got money and it's just chaotic. But
0: can you share with us what the Innocent Project did?
1: Oh, yeah. Well, after writing the 10,000th person, Mid-Atlantic Innocent Project, they stepped in. They took my case. Also, my attorney at the time, my ex-wife had got in contact with through the internet, Daniel Wright. He had been working with me over the years, doing whatever he can pro bono. You know, I'm forever grateful to him also.
2: Mm-hmm.
1: And he had saw it too about the Merlin Moses program, Innocent Project, Integrity Program, which was a godsend that, you know, I recently saw Mr. Bates. He really needs to reinvest in that, man, because I am not the only one, you know. I'm ironically one of the last of, you know, the faces that we, that, you know, used to see almost bi-weekly on TV going, damn, that guy was innocent too, you know. So he needs to put an investment into that. I know it's about getting crime off the streets, but you got to understand, man, there's guys like, there's tons of guys like me in there. But anyway, Mid-Atlantic came through after Marilyn Mosby program accepted me. So it was like, they joined together and then they started digging and digging and digging. The investigators got involved, went all the way to Venezuela, found out that the victim's cousin had been calling Baltimore City Police for years saying, you have,

0: More.
1: So I was charged for robbery. I ain't even have the stuff. You know, people were sitting there lying in trial saying, oh, I saw this, I saw that. It was with the body. Like, I'm telling people, what are you talking about? You know, it was just insane. But Mid-Atlantic came through for me. Big shout out to them. Daniel Wright and all the people at prosecutor office that was working with Marilyn Mosby. You know, they all saved my life, man. I'm forever grateful. You know, anytime they need me, just pick up the phone and call me. I'm going to be there for them.
0: A little bit ago, you mentioned that you decided to set up a foundation.
1: Yeah, the 210 Rise Again Foundation is about supporting men and women, not just exonerated people, but people coming home from prison because, you know, resources. I had a really hard time getting my driver's license, which was part of my annuity, getting my birth certificate, Social Security card, because everything when you come home, you need one thing to get another. And all they give us is a state ID, which nobody takes. You can't use that state ID to get anything but to identify yourself. You know, if the police pull you up and say, give me some ID. Look, man, I'm released here. But no state office will say this is verified at identification, which just makes no sense because it's a state ID, actually. It says it's from the state of Maryland. So we want to help people with resources like that. Give them some computer skills, housing, food, just whatever we can do. Transport. I'm trying to build that up. You know, hopefully within the next couple months I'll be able to get a building. I've networked with a friend of my attorney, Mr. Long, a guy named Greg that works down Mackey's Gym down East Baltimore. We go down there, we volunteer and give out food on Tuesdays and Fridays. Mm-hmm. And you know, I'm just networking, trying to get to know the people that I need to know. To help me make this work, you know, because like I say, it's an overwhelming amount of help needed. But it's only a small amount that's being given, man. Yeah. So
0: we've got 3 minutes. 3 minutes, Steph. When you got the invitation from me, it didn't take you. I don't think it took you 10 minutes to say yes.
1: Yeah, it ain't taking 10 seconds.
0: Thank you. So I wanted to know, in the closing, what do you hope? By sharing and openly being frank and candid as you've been, what do you hope those who are listening have heard from you today?
1: I'm hoping people will start having more of an open mind to people such as myself. When we say there's others out there like that, because people oftentimes see once people get behind the door of prison, you know, it's like, well, we need to worry about those out there, you know, but me coming out here, I'm trying to make it, I'm dedicated to making a change. And so if you imagine 10 of me coming back out here to make a change, we might actually may have a movement. Because there was a mantra with a lot of guys in prison was never again. So coming out, we wanted to, you know, and with our small voices, but big hearts, man, we're hoping to change the world, man, in a positive way. You know, because we experienced what can happen to somebody who didn't need something to happen to him negative. So we want to change that negative to a positive.
0: And is there any particular person you would like to give a shout out to?
1: Lauren Garrett, my attorney. Daniel Wright, my attorney. My dad, James Langhorne. My sister, Lisa Coates. My children, Jessica and Michelle Langhorne. And all those who truly support me. My fiance, Shanika Perkins and her family, and all those who really support me, man, that takes the good and the bad. On my good days, I'm great. On my bad days, I'm not so great, but they tolerate and put up with me. But, I appreciate them, man. And to know that every day is a struggle. So if you see me out there, man, you know, and know that what I'm trying to do is genuine. You know, I'm genuinely trying to make this place a better place for, you know, where we can have our front door open again like we used to and not worry about somebody doing something to us.
0: Well, as you can see, family, I know my vibes were right about this gentleman. And you're open to come when you think there's something you want to say. Consider this one of the shows you can call on. We'll be here, God willing, to help you serve.
1: I truly appreciate it.
0: And thank you for allowing us to get some insight.
1: Appreciate it. And hopefully let me come back when we have our foundation

0: up and running?
1: Consider it done. Lock it in.
0: All right.
1: So, okay.
2: What I want you to do, you know, brother,
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1: Good morning. I tell you, I was sitting there and I was just reflecting on what James had to say. Can you imagine? No, you can't imagine.
2: Nope.
1: And just as determined to I mean, he's taking what he has now and trying to use it for the good. And I was impressed by him when I first met him, and he came to the NAND meeting last month. Leaving to go out the door, he talked about joining us at the NAND meeting Tuesday from now. So, my goodness, just a good fella. Just a good fella. And I think he was just saying how, and they're interesting because he did come into some money. People instantly want to go up to him and want him to look at their organization. And no. I told him the way he's handling it, he's got a committee and some advisors. Because people coming up to you, cousins you don't even know, and other people who've never even met, wanting you to. No. Well, I'm going to leave that alone. But he's a good fellow, and we will certainly want to watch and see. And when he gets his foundation up and running, you best believe it, we're going to let y'all know about it. You best believe it. Let me, before I go to the line to open, 410-481-1010, 410-481-1010. You can call in right now while we got these three lines open. You can call in, share with your view, open mic, so you can call in and let us know what's on your mind. No filibuster, maybe 90 seconds at best, and we'll put you up. But let me just tell you right now, please place on your calendar. Please place on your calendar. Next Tuesday, the June 16th, we're going to have a Get Out the Vote rally.
2: Yes.
1: And it's going to be at the Arena Players. Mm-hmm. And I want you to know it's going to be big. We've invited the governor and the First Lady Dawn Moore. We have invited the Attorney General. Even though he said he has no opposition in the primary, he expects to have himself a representative. We've invited the Controller. We've invited State Senator Antonio Hayes, Corey McCray, and others. But we're going to really, family, we got to be serious about this.
2: Yeah.
1: We got to be serious about getting out the vote.
2: Yes.
1: I need a choir.
2: Yeah.
1: Or a gospel choir. Just to move just a little bit. If you have a choir, let me know so that I can work with you and see what we can do. We'll certainly give you some advertising on the show. We certainly will do that. And we'll promote you the best way we can, an expression of our appreciation for you. But it's going to be from 6:30 to 8:15 next Tuesday, the 16th of June, at the Arena Players. And here's the number for you to call, 667-910-1027. 667-910-1027 to make your reservations. And it's free. And it's going to be loaded down with good information, and we got to get excited about it. I'm telling all you to look at all the television. You can see what's going on in the country.
2: Yes.
1: And they're counting on the black vote to be sleep.
2: Yeah.
1: And we cannot be sleep. My goodness. Jason has spent the last couple of weeks wonderfully putting out the reason why we must vote.
2: Yeah.
1: I feel so comfortable saying to everybody, after this show, you listen from 11:30 to 1 o'clock to this good mind that we got and Jason and his team. And so I'm encouraging you, Lottie, Dottie, and everybody,
2: yes,
1: show up,
2: please,
1: on the 16th for our Get Out the Vote rally.
2: Yes.
1: And
2: yes,
1: we'll have some light fare as well. So once we know how many people are coming, so call that number, 667-910-1027, after 11:30, and I'll be happy to put you down and make it a free reservation for you. Okay? Okie dokie. Thank you. We got several folks on the line. Did you have anything you want to say quickly, Mark?
2: No, just really, you know, the brother, I'm glad he came and shared. Marilyn Mosby, real quick, Marilyn Mosby, I'm glad he said that. Marilyn Mosby was somebody that could walk and chew gum at the same time. One of our brother Anthony, that's working with our young people, came through that program. And he did like 29 years in jail. Now he's working with young men and you know, really, really helping in the community. But what Marilyn Mosby did, she had a three-prong approach. She had that program. She had the Fridays at the Rex, because she said, Larry, she could walk and chew gum. Why I said that is she charged the officers at the Freddie Gray. She also had a program at the Rex where she had resources and she had entertainment and stuff for the families, because she said between 6 and 9 Friday nights is when most young people get in trouble. So she had all three of those going, and she said that she was prosecuting 14, 15, 16 years olds for murders. That's why she started that program. So, you know, she did a lot of great things, and too many politics, like you said, in this city is killing a lot of things, man, you know.
1: She's good people. She did well. I'm trying to find time when we can have her come by and speak to her soon.
2: Good.
1: And his program just reminded me of that to do that. Let me get Jason, Hakeem Raymond on the line. But starting with Brother Jason, good partner there. Good morning, sir.
3: Good morning, Senator. I don't know about the choir, but if you're interested in a marching band, you know, I'm surrounded by the youth.
2: No, that's right.
3: With the citywide all-stars, but marching band. But Senator, yeah, we're continuing our Get Out the Vote push. Early voting starts this Thursday. We'll go over the early voting locations in case folks are not aware of where they're going to be at this year. And the times that they're open. And today we're going to have a discussion, hopefully, with the League of Women Voters and Black Girls Vote in reference to the women in our community. And although, Senator, the women have always carried us since 1920, since they've had the right to vote, and then they've had to struggle and fight, especially in the South, to be able to exercise that right to vote, many of those provisions that were put into the Civil Rights, into the Voters' Rights Act, was geared mainly towards women, because women were being heavily discriminated against the South, even though they were given the right to vote in 1920. So we're going to talk about the women, although they've carried us easily 90% throughout the years in participation. There's still a 10% that still sits on the sidelines. And the other issue is the we versus the me, because many times we vote for the we, and in other words, black women vote for the collective group, for womanhood, you know, for the sisterhood, for women issues, for collective women issues. But many times white women vote for the me. They vote to empower white supremacy or to keep their status as far as white dominance is concerned in this country, and many times trumping over any issues that may be black women related issues. So they're not into the we, they're into the me. We're going to talk about it because that's important, because what are we getting out of these elections in reference to transactions or concern when we put people in the office? What do we get in return for our vote?
1: And we're going to talk about it.
3: Yes, sir.
1: Well, as usual, I'll be listening in 11:31. Thank you, man.
3: Yes, sir.
1: That's Jason, yes, family, Jason and his team. All right, thank you very much. Let's see what Dr. Hockey is up to from going around the country, around the world, right?
2: Around the world.
4: Yeah, a little something, something. Yeah, it's good morning, brothers. How y'all doing?
2: Hey, good morning, bro.
4: Well, first, I'm going to give a donation to y'all. How $75 sound, brothers?
2: Sound good. Sound good.
4: All right.
2: Sound
4: great. I get with me. I'm gonna get that to you, to vote you one of you.
1: You sure you're not gonna need four of your trips sure. coming up, man?
4: Hey, you know, sometimes I just get blessed with something.
1: Go right ahead.
4: I make
1: man.
4: It happen. And I'm a working man, so
2: yes, sir.
4: I will work hard for the city of Baltimore.
2: Yes.
4: But I want to. Oh yeah. So LY. Yeah. So thank you for allowing me. Just really quick. So, I was able to go to Cuba with a delegation of 25 prominent black folks, Dr. Julianne Melvo, but actually locally, Dr. Reverend Robert Turner of Empowerment Temple was part of the delegation. Very quickly, we were able to meet with the equivalent to their Hakeem Jeffries, their speaker, as well as actually the president of Cuba spoke to the delegation that was present as well. So we hope to, there's several articles out. I did get in the Times with that, Baltimore Times. And so, you know, just really brief. But I wanted to also mention on the 19th at Langston Hughes, there is a Juneteenth where Baba Charlie Duggar, Reverend Dr. Turner, both will be there. I'm one of the hosts as well. So that's 2-6 at Langston Hughes, and that's We Are Us headquarters, right?
2: That's a training program. Life coaching.
4: So definitely we'll share a little bit about that, but it's about Juneteenth on the 19th. Mm-hmm. And definitely if you get that flyer, make sure the Black Caucus, for the arena players, make sure that all some of the caucus members, I know you know most of them, but you know some that's outside of Maryland,
1: that's okay.
4: And as well as the
1: we'll get it.
4: Get with me after y'all off, and I'll however I need to get you this money. Thank y'all.
1: Come back
4: appreciate
1: next week to talk about the 19th. Thank you so much, partner.
4: Oh, thank you, y'all. Appreciate
1: all right. Let's get to Raymond, and then we'll get to Mariana English, and then Joe. Raymond.
5: Good morning.
2: Good morning, Raymond.
5: Yes. Maryland, the state of Maryland statistically has the highest incarceration of black men in the country. And that mother story is not so much unique. There are so many black men who are incarcerated falsely in U.S. prisons nationwide. Unfortunately, Maryland doesn't invest into a great deal as far as governmentally helping returning citizens when they get out. In the District of Columbia, they have an office that was created by the mayor and supported by Congress of the Office of Returning Citizens that helps returning citizens in so many ways, from housing to education to jobs and everything. They have an office that you can go to and get ID and everything. And I wish other states would do that, but unfortunately they don't. But moving on to the news on Capitol Hill, there is now talk, not only among the Democrats, but a few Republicans, about removing Trump from office. First, it was rumors, but now it's getting louder, especially after his fiasco interview he did yesterday, where he walked off of the set because the lady asked him, about the fun of paying January the 6th riders money that assaulted law enforcement officers.
2: Mm-hmm.
5: We walked off from the interview.
2: Yep. Meet the Press.
5: Meet the Press.
2: Christian
5: Welker. And that was another crumbling example of why the Republicans are so desperate. They're doing every underhand trick and hoping and praying that they don't lose the midterm. And that's why getting out the vote and going to the polls is so imperative. We have to go to the polls.
2: Mm-hmm.
5: I don't care if it's raining or whatever. Your vote is the nail in the coffin for the Republicans.
2: Yep.
5: And not only that, it's the Republican voters who are also angry at what's going on.
2: That's
5: not
2: right.
5: All of them, but a lot of them.
2: Mm-hmm.
5: With them and the Democratic vote, we have the power to take over the House and stop this train wreck.
2: Thank you, Randy.
5: That's all I want to say. Thank you so much.
2: We appreciate you, bro.
1: We count on you, too, and you've never let us down. So far, so good. Thank you, partner. Appreciate you.
5: You're welcome.
1: Oh, man, I tell you. And I was thinking that she was saying how many other James Langfoots do we have?
2: Mm-hmm.
1: And I like that idea of having an office established.
2: Brother, we had one.
1: What do you mean we had one?
2: We had one. Cheryl Dixon was in. She had the office of prisoner's aid. I think Brother Bay was involved in it at the time. That's why I told you a long time ago, some things just leave alone, like reading, writing, arithmetic. Just leave it alone. We had that. We did.
1: Wow. All right, let's go to the lines and pick up what's going on for our young people. And if you talk young people, you also got to talk Marietta English.
2: Absolutely. Amen. My boss when I was a teacher's aide.
6: Good morning. Or I should say Grand Rising. Let me get that in my head. Thank you so much. I'm driving because I have a meeting, but I want to come on to do a couple of things. One, to encourage people to vote. Early voting is coming up, and we need to get out here and vote. I don't know who you're voting for, but we need to vote. And the other thing is that we need, I love the donations to NAM, but we need you to become members. So if you're out there listening, we need your membership.
2: Yes.
6: We need your membership into NAM, and it's not very expensive, so please send in your membership to Larry Young. Thank you so much. And my other thing is that the A. Philip Randolph is having their regional conference here at the end of June 26th, 27th, 28th, at the Live Casino and Hotel. You can register online at APRI, or you can call me at 443-540-2844, and I can tell you how to register for that. And, of course, I'm always talking to you about AXO. We're trying to send our children to Chicago, and we're still trying to raise money for that. So if you feel so inclined to contribute to that, you can do it at BaltimoreAXOcompetition@gmail.com. You can do that for me. So I thank you so much, Larry, and I will be back next Monday.
1: Thank you so much.
6: Speak to you again.
2: Okay. Thank you.
1: Safe driving now. Be careful. Thank you so very much. Peace and blessing.
6: Thank you.
1: I got to write my check for $100. I made that commitment. I want to follow up on it.
2: Yes, sir.
1: For the AXO,
2: how can people join there?
1: They can join NAN by the NAN is at Suite 103, 601 Utah Street, Baltimore, Maryland, 21201. Call 667-910 1027, and we'll take the same information down.
2: What's that number again?
1: 667-907-1027.
2: Thank you.
1: Okay. I was noticing, here again, whatever that clock does to us, though, yeah. I was noticing that someone was telling me that $252,000 was collected from the Tony Town speed cameras in just 4 months. $252,000.
2: Tony Town.
1: Wow.
2: Yep.
1: I wanted to have some discussion with people, not because of time. Questions loom over possible COVID vaccine risk.
2: Mm-hmm.
1: I'm going to check into that. I hope that's definitely checked. I do want to bring up the fact that Baltimore crime drop continues. Homicides are down 23% from last year. Now, I'm happy to say one is too much, but the fact that the crime statistics are dropping, that's encouraging. It's just that homicides are also down 23% from last year.
2: Okay, so, and that's all great. The goal is to get them down to zero. Real reason that that's doable, because only having 600,000 people, Dr. Bundy, Education Extraordinaire, pointed out, is really nothing to brag about, because Baltimore shouldn't have no more than 30 murders per year with 600,000 people. We had 14 people shot this weekend.
1: Oh no!
2: Yeah, 3 fatal, but we do. Good news is we had a very good Stop the Violence rally for Gun Violence Awareness Day, and very very very powerful. Lisa Moloch, who has Baltimore Thrive. They have all kind of resources, including housing and all that kind of stuff. So. A young man was shot in my neighborhood. I saw him put him on the gurney. Yeah, I saw them put him on the gurney. Yeah.
1: Well, it's good that they're going down. But like we always say, one is too much.
2: One is too many. We mean that. One life is too many.
1: That organization that just got, Trump's trying to give them 70 billion more dollars,
2: mm-hmm.
1: ICE.
2: Yeah.
1: And there was a congressman who went into one of these facilities, and he said the detainees across the United States are describing they're being medically neglected. Neglected. And something's got to be done. I mean, these people are put in these places, warehouses, storage places, and they're being left. Not given appropriate meals, not given appropriate anything, and the medical concerns are being, as it says here, neglected.
2: And that's why we have the reason, Larry, in a nutshell, real quick, we can do this. The reason that this Republican administration, they have the White House, they have the House, they have the Senate, and apparently they have the Supreme Court on 99% of the issues. But here's the thing, Larry. None of this stuff had to happen, because the only reason that the Republicans did not move forward on the immigration bill is because Trump said he wanted to run on it. None of this had to happen. None of it. If they had a bipartisan bill with then President Biden, Mike Johnson, that he became heartless because he went along with something with him, and they gave him flat you know what I'm saying? They gave him trouble, and he became heartless. But none of us had to happen. Those two people didn't have to die. That died was in Minnesota. None of that had to happen if they would have did the bipartisan bill, immigration bill, that was on the table that they were going to do until Trump said he wanted to run on immigration again. Shameful.
1: And here, this morning, you're hearing that he's in a box because he can't make a move on Iran because they got him boxed in.
2: Because he said, Netanyahu don't call a shot. Because he want to be a wannabe gangster. We the laughing stock of the world. He said Netanyahu don't call the shots. I call them. They were fighting back and forth like they've been doing 200 years. And it was pointed out that Trump was the only president stupid enough to get in the middle of this. But Netanyahu, when he say I call the shots, Netanyahu immediately did a strike on Iran after Trump said that. Trump say I call the shots. He don't call him Benjamin Netanyahu. I call him Benjamin Netanyahu. Immediately attacked. They back and forth. And he attacked immediately, right after he said that.
1: Damn.
2: Yeah.
1: That's right.
2: We look so weak. We the laughing stock of the world. Just like they said on Morning Joe this morning, you can't trust nothing this man say. He's the weakest. Got us looking the weakest that we've ever been. I told you, Larry, that they do not respect him at all. And the Iranian leader will never make a deal with him. He's clowning them, but we paying for it because Trump killed his mother, his father, his wife, and his brother. So, yeah, he do got to go. The only way we're going to solve this is he has to go. Article 25.
1: Wow. I thought you added a couple of names. All that was done by Trump's. I knew about the father and the wife, but Jimmy, most.
2: Father. And he talking about we got a better regime and all that. Just talking, not even realizing that the one that took over is the son of the father he killed. Killed his mother.
1: Yeah, I got you.
2: Yeah. Yeah.
1: We
2: got brother and wife.
1: Let's see. Mm-hmm. Rick?
2: Yes, sir. Yep.
1: Hello.
7: How you doing, Larry and Mark?
2: Hi.
7: Did you see the interview yesterday on MSNBC? NBC with Christian Walker?
2: Yeah.
7: Yeah. Do you think that Trump was disrespectful to her?
1: Yes.
7: I think so, too. Now, I'm listening to that white station down the dial, which I go down and listen to every now and then.
2: Yeah, me
7: they
2: too.
7: They jump with blue and Trump ripped her a new one and all this and all that. I'm saying this man was totally disrespectful to this woman.
2: Yes.
7: But she was cool. She kept her cool. Yeah, I don't know if I could have, but she really kept her cool, you know. Then he got the nerve to get up and walk off.
1: And almost trip.
7: Yeah. Uh-huh. So, I don't understand it, man. This man was totally disrespectful to her, and she's not disrespectful to no one.
1: Well, I saw it, my two partner. I saw the same thing. But we just got to show him through our votes
2: That
1: we're not going to take it anymore. But
2: that's
1: I thank you for calling just in time to get in on to be heard, too. Thank you, partner. Appreciate you, Mark.
2: That's right, man.
7: All right, thank you, man.
2: You're right, man. You're 100% right. That's our power. That's our superpower, our vote. Not only has he hurt, not only has him and the Supreme Court got rid of voting rights, but he's hurting millions of his regular working people, farmers, truck drivers, you know, on and on and on, millions of which voted for him. You got people coming on that look like him, man, that voted for him for 3 times, and they tearing him a new one.
1: Next week, we're going to be talking about the article that was in yesterday's paper about families fear losing caregivers amid cuts.
2: Yeah.
1: And yeah. I'm telling you, this would be disastrous.
2: Yeah.
1: And, well, me listening in, if you are a caregiver or receiving, please let me hear from you.
2: Mm-hmm.
1: I'm definitely personally concerned about this issue. So please, I want to hear from you. This is so major. We got to lift it up in front of the public so they understand what's going on. Families are fearing losing caregivers amid the cuts that have been made to the programs.
2: And that's where Heartless Speaker Mike Johnson come in, because he was very instrumental in getting rid of the subsidies, Larry. Tens of thousands of his own Louisiana constituents threw off the rolls because he wanted to get rid of these subsidies because Trump wanted to, because a black man is the one that did the Affordable Care Act.
1: My.
2: Shameful.
1: It is. And well, yes. Again, family, I just want to remind you that on Tuesday, June the 16th,
2: yes,
1: we will hold a Get Out the Vote rally.
2: Yes.
1: Those of you who talk about your concerns, say your concern, call in with your concern, show up. I'm going to see how many of you who call in and have called in but have not shown up to put your face with on the scene.
2: Yeah.
1: We need people on the scene. Lottie, everybody.
2: Please.
1: Show up on the 16th.
2: Please.
1: At Arena Players from 6:30 to 8:15. We've invited all the candidates, the major statewide candidates particular, to come. Now, we need you to be the audience that they come to talk to and you can ask questions of.
2: Sure.
1: That's June the 16th.
2: June the 16th.
1: Next Tuesday at Arena Players, 801 McCullough Street, right at the corner of McCullough and Martin Luther King where we'll be. And again, like I stated, if you have any concerns about families losing caregivers amid the cuts, let me hear from you as well.
2: Shameful.
1: Thank you so very much, Sean. You're the best at it. Mark, thank you. Say hello to
2: you. Thank you, man. Yes.
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11: Good morning. Good morning. Happy Magical Monday. It is June the 8th. We are into the biggest month of the year. One of the biggest months of the year. It's Black Music Month. It's Juneteenth month. It's Father's Day month. Happy Magical Monday. Welcome to the Tasha Fitzgerald Show on WOLB 1010 Talk Radio. Yes, indeed. May your day be filled with peaceful moments, happy surprises, and sweet little blessings that stay with you all day long and all week long. I'm super excited. I have the Annapolis Parks and Recreation on the line as my first caller of the day. They are super excited. It is indeed a great pleasure and an honor to work with them for the third year for the Cars Beach Reunion 2026 Juneteenth celebration. Yes, indeed, at the Maritime Annapolis Museum and Parks in Annapolis. We have, oh my goodness, it's going to be a fun celebration of Juneteenth with four acts, the Voices of Motown Philly, the Ultimate Funk Band, the Clones of Funk, and the Legends of Soul, vendors, food, fellowship people. And I have, it is indeed a distinct honor and pleasure to have Rosalyn on the phone. Good morning, Rosalyn. How are you?
3: Good morning. I am amazingly excited about June 19th, Friday, June 19th. How are you this morning?
11: Good morning. I am super excited too, Roz. I'm a little bit hoarse because last night I was at the MGM National Harbor Temptations and Four Tops show. And then also I had my son's 21st birthday, Prince Anthony day party yesterday. So I lost my voice a little bit this morning. So my apology, but I am thrilled and super excited. Oh, I can't wait. I can't wait till Juneteenth.
3: We can't wait either. It is a part of our history. And this is the celebration of 100 years. 100 years ago, Cars Beach was started. It was the only place that blacks could go and swim in this area, in the DMV area. It was a black beach that was set up just for us. But, you know, it's not done till it's overdone. Every major performer performed on Cars Beach. The notes are in the sand. This is the third year we've done this. Cars Beach used to be 180 acres. We were able to secure and keep in perpetuity 6 acres that just memorializes our history of all the amazing things we did despite all the odds being against us. It's Juneteenth, June 19th. Everyone's off. It's a federal holiday from 3 to 7. It's my favorite price. It's free. We have 2 stages. We have an old school Motown Philly stage, Legends of Soul, and we have a funk stage. The old Voices of Motown Philly is going to be under the Maritime Museum Pavilion. And then on the Cars Beach side with the Chesapeake Bay in the background is going to be our funk side. We have Clones of Funk, Ultimate Funk, and as Hoppy Adams used to say, tonight, tonight, tonight, it is going to be amazing. It is free. We have black vendors set up, Taharka Brothers, food trucks. Just come, bring your bag, chair, no umbrellas, no tents, please, because we want everyone to be able to see the stage. We have some old school cars. We're just going to go back in time and just celebrate.
11: Wow. Is that ice cream man going to be there? Look, I'm like, ice cream man, I sound like Eddie Murphy. Ice cream man, that ice cream was amazing last year. Are they going to come back? Oh, my goodness.
3: That's the Harker Brothers Ice Cream. Yes. It's a black-owned and created ice cream company, and their ice cream is out of this world.
11: I think I had at least twice. I kept sending somebody over there 2 times. Oh, my, I can't wait for that. And then Italian ice, too. Italian ice was good, one of my favorites, too. I didn't really eat that much, but those were my favorites to keep me hydrated. Oh, my goodness, Roz. And name some of the groups that back in the day came to Cars Beach. I know Aretha Franklin, like George Clinton and Stevie
3: Ellis
11: Wonder.
3: Fitzgerald, James Brown met his second wife there. Stevie Wonder, just everyone, all Motown people, every black entertainer you could think of, if they were a major hit, they came through Cars Beach. It was part of the Chitlin' Circuit. It's on the Green Book. It was a safe place for people to come and be. It was the first black sheriffs that were created. It was just a good, good time. My mother was there, my uncle, my aunts. I'm sure everyone in this area has family members who were there.
11: Yes, I know when my, I call him my big cuz, he saw the flyer. He said that my great uncle, he used to put him in the trunk. He said they used to hide out in the trunk. He said they used to hide out in the back seat. They would come by carloads because I'm from Baltimore, of course. So my parents were from Baltimore. So they came, their grandparents came, my great uncles, my family. Oh my goodness. They are so ecstatic. They were like, Tarsha, what you know about Cars Beach? You too young. And they told me, they kept telling me stories and I started getting teary eyed. But what I mostly liked was when I saw people come with their t-shirts. They had their t-shirts from Cars Beach. And then they had their posters and they was telling stories. Like when I was walking through the crowd, they were telling the stories. That was like, oh my goodness. It felt like that we were actually there. And people are super excited again to do this Cars Beach Juneteenth, June 19th, 3 to 7. Can you give the address again, Roz, where to come?
3: Yes, so they want to come to Cars Altonia Beach, the Maritime Pavilion. It's on Edgewater Drive. So it is 7131 Bemby Beach Road, 7131 Bemby Beach Road. And there are a lot of those stores. And now I will say parking is limited, so they could park at Hillsmere Elementary, Powell's Park, St. Anne's Church, St. Martin's Church, and at Pitt Moyer Rec Center. And we will have shuttles that will run throughout the day. So you don't have to worry about parking. Parking is free. We've tried to remove all barriers. We know people are struggling in this economy and everything that's happening. So we want to make sure that people can come out and have an amazing time. Back in the day, you're right, Tasha, there were a lot of stories about being in the trunk, and my uncle said he would go to Sparrow's Beach because that was free to get in, and then swim under the fence to get to Cars Beach, wow. And then you'd be in there free. So all kinds of stories. This time, you don't have to worry about swimming anywhere. It's free. We wow. want every single person to come. We have people who are like, I came this year because I might not be here next year, and I mm-hmm. wanted to see it all over again. And so they had to make sure that they were their face was in the place. I mean, the tears that we see, the amazing memories that come with it, it's just, it is amazing to see people come back. It's almost like it's like a pilgrimage back to remember the amazing times that they had at Cars Eltonia Beach.
11: Wow. Well, we are super excited, and we are honored, and we can't wait. Matter of fact, we have our rehearsals all next week. We are geared up. We are ready. We're going to give our best to salute Aretha Franklin. I have a lady that's from Virginia. She'll hear her sing Aretha Franklin. You're going to think Aretha Franklin going to be smiling from heaven. We're going to do James Brown. We're going to give you the best of James Brown. We're going to bring the funk. We're going to give you the best of Temptation, Four Tops, the Dells, Patti LaBelle. The girl that I have doing Patti LaBelle, wait till you hear her. Amazing. Phyllis Hyman. We're going to bring the Philly Soul. We're going to bring it all. Stevie Wonder. You're going to, Roz, have your sneakers on because you had to jump on both stages.
3: I have to give you a huge shout out because you put together an amazing show for us the first year and you just knocked it out the park, and you're a staple. This will be the third year. I mean, to see everyone, yourself included, all dressed in white, brass band, just everything. Oh, it is a star-studded, first-class, amazing run of show, and the performers. Oh, you all just knock it out the park. I cannot wait.
11: We can't wait either, Roz, and I thank you so much. And I look forward to it. Hopefully you can come to the radio station next Monday. I'd love to have you in person. And I tell you, I also love the seniors come out for this. They come out, and you guys really treat them with royalty. I love it. I love it. I love it. I love it. I can't wait to Cars Beach reunion, Juneteenth, June 19th, from 3 to 7 at the Annapolis Maritime Museum and Parks. Cannot wait.
3: Thank you, Tasha. We'll see you there.
11: Thank you so much. God bless. Thank you. Thank you.
3: Bye-bye.
11: Bye-bye. Oh, my goodness. Can't wait. I can't wait. We're giving a little bit of sample. You hear this? We're playing the hardest of house. We will be doing that. We can't wait. We can't wait. It's going to be a fun-filled day. Celebrating Juneteenth. Absolutely free. Free, free, free. Thank you so much, Annapolis Parks and Rec. Good morning. We have my colleague. We have the one and only Richie Rich. Richard Hannah online. Hi, Richard.
12: Exciting Rick coming up.
11: Money, money, money, money. Yes, Richie Rich coming up. Good morning, Richard.
12: Good morning. Good morning, everyone. That's a great event coming up. Man, I can't wait to be there.
11: Yes, I want you to be there, Richard. I want you to be there. It is nice. Make sure you have comfortable shoes on, though, because you're going to bounce from both stages, because that music is going to be on fire, and it's just going to be fun. It's going to be fun. Yeah. And you know what month this is. This is Father's Day month. It's Juneteenth month. It's Black Music month. And Richard always spread the financial wealth, the financial wisdom. What you have for us today, Richard?
12: Well, of course, following up with that is going to be financial wellness. And my topic of the day really is going to be about Men's Mental Health Month also.
11: Yes.
12: Before we get started on the review, we always talk about the Dow Jones and what it averaged. So last week, it was over 50,800 when it did the show. He broke another record with the 51,600, and today it's around 51,000. It's a strong buy. We're in the middle of what we call a bull run. The bull run has started back in late October 22, and it's still going, so it really doesn't matter who's in office. What matters is where people are investing their money, and the money's growing, and you can be a part of it. So if you're interested in really taking advantage of this market, give me a call, Richard Hanna, 410-952-8876. I'm a registered investment advisor, 410-952-8876. And what I'll talk about, the men's mental health, it's a big deal because, you know, a lot of men just overlook it and put it off as time goes by. And so they really are just dealing with a lot of different issues out here. And so one of the things that men tend to be like a stigma with it due to distress. And sometimes they make distribute, instead of sadness or depression, they'll show anger or irritability or increased risk-taking with men accounting for a disproportionately high rate of suicides. But early identification is important. And me being a veteran, there's a veterans crisis hotline, and then it's crisis for everyone. They can just call 988 if you have anybody that's suffering from PTSD, depression, suicide, or other things. But how does that relate with money? Because when you going through anything, money adds, not having money can add extra stress to you.
11: That's true.
12: Not having things saved, not being able to do things, it can affect your mental health and your overall well-being. And like, what happens if you're the breadwinner, if you're the person providing, what happens if you become incapacitated or don't have the ability to speak? Who speaks on your behalf? Do you have your medical directives in place? Do you have who's your emergency contact, that's trusted person that can speak on your behalf? These things affect you. And then also it's like, how do you pay for unexpected medical costs, things that arise? So I help people with that, like setting up discretionary accounts, setting up funds that have money set aside that don't interfere with things like you might have money you want to pass on to relatives and loved ones. But did you account for your health, your wellness? Most men, we think we're invincible. We can go out there and work every day, grind, hustle, make money. But at some point, that's going to end. And you either do it by choice or by force. So
11: yes,
12: it's very important that we do it. And so, you don't get for those who believe in the word, like I do, it's like we know what to do with the 10%, but what do we do with the other 90%? How do we manage that properly? And Romans 12:2 tells us, but to be not transformed by this world, but to be, have our mind renewed. And for us, we have to really, be not conformed to the ways of this world, but be transformed by renewing of our mind, and to prove what is good and acceptable and perfect, for the perfect will of God. And so now, when you apply that to your finances and stewardship, and putting your money in the right place, and being the person who is responsible and the management of something entrusted to your care. See, financial stewardship is really responsible management of wealth, personal income, or organizational assets. So it relies on your deliberate budgeting, ethical investing, and avoiding waste to build long-term security and to fund the broader goals. Because you might have short-term goals, but the long-term goals also need to be protected. And so when we are talking about mental health, we're talking about making sure that not only your finances are straight, but your household is straight, that the people around you are straight, that they are learning these stewardship principles and how to...
11: I like that.
12: Have personal wealth creation and management, but generational wealth strategies that pass on from generation to generation. And so it helps fix a lot of other things. It helps help not just let a child go to college, but keep them in college.
11: Oh, yeah.
12: Deal with persons who have to transition from a job, but keep them.
11: I like the fact that you brought up about our black men and mental health and also, you know, being a head of household. I want to, any callers want to call in to comment at 410-481-1010. Please join in our conversation, our stimulating conversation about financial wealth, about financial freedom, about, and also, you know, we also praying for our mental health, because that is a serious situation. Depression is also is a serious situation. Our health is wealth is serious. So the whole wellness is very important, very important. So feel free to call in 410-481-1010 if you'd like to comment this morning. We love to hear from you. We only got a few more minutes. We definitely love to hear from you, what your comment. And we are celebrating our kings, our black men, our men, and all of our men in the month of June. We're celebrating Black Music Month. We're celebrating Juneteenth. So we love to hear from you, what you think. But Richard, yeah, I like that you coincide about financial wealth as well as also mental health.
12: Yes, because financial
13: Richard,
12: wealth.
13: Richard, I have a question for you,
12: a big
13: man.
12: Part of it.
11: Larry has a question, Richard.
12: Yes, sir. Yes, sir.
13: What would you advise to be the number of dollars you should have before to entertain going to the marketplace, playing the market?
12: That's a great question.
13: Okay.
12: Because it really depends on, do you have certain things in place? Like, because let's face it, going into the market is gambling for a lot of people. There's different ways of managing your risk. A lot of people like to do it themselves. So if you're not going to use me, which, you know, to help you, and you want to do it yourself, then you got to have certain things in place. You know, you need to make sure that you have 6 months of your bills set up aside that you can pay for everything. And the money you're going to use got to be money you can lose. Because I can't tell you how many times I hear stories about people who went up in market and down and lost because they bought and sold at the wrong time. See, me, I'm a financial coach. And so I can help guide you. And I just had a gentleman who's been working for the state for the last 20 years. He let me look at his portfolio. I made some suggestions. He sent me a text and my portfolio went up $150,000 in 6 months.
11: Now,
12: that's not going to happen to everybody. But
11: wow.
12: Because I'm a professional, he was doing it all himself. They kept handing him a piece of paper, and he never asked for help until 6 months ago. And he's also my private client. So one of the persons, my client, said, let me look at everything, made a few suggestions. He followed those suggestions, and it is putting him in a position that he knows he's going to be able to retire by the end of the year. So when you have a financial professional like myself, a registered investment advisor, I see it differently. You know, just like I'm not an accountant, I'm not a lawyer, but I work with them. But I am a person that gives an accountant or lawyer something to do. I help you make, save, and accumulate money. So you can reach me at 410-952-8876. Again, Tasha calls me Richie Rich,

0: that they can afford to lose to get involved, really.
1: Okay.
0: And that's money that they're not counting to use for anything else, not college education, not school, not vacation. Not, it's just money they set aside that they want to use for themselves. And they should be able to start with that. And so that way, win, lose, or draw, it doesn't hurt anything else they got going on. So that's a good place to start. You know, now with me, most people, I'll start them with something more secure. Something like the money has to be there for retirement. And see, we're not talking about money for retirement or money for college because that's separate. When someone else wants to do the other part, I say, okay, let's make sure we got all these things in place so that your foundation is secure. And that gives you the freedom. The more you need to be able to have freedom to think when you're in that market.
2: That's true. Well, we thank you so
0: much.
2: Yeah, well, we thank you so much, Richie Rich. We thank you. I'm sorry. I love Richie Rich. I love the title. We thank you so much. We thank you so much. And we'll be having an event coming up soon, and you'll see Richard in person. We'll be announcing that date by next week when we have an event coming up soon. And you can talk to Richard in person. Richard, give me your number again.
0: Again, Richard Hanna, 410-952-8876.
2: Thank you. Thank you so much for joining the Tarsha Fictional Show. It's always indeed a pleasure and an honor. And thank you for holding down the fort last Monday while I was working in Vegas. I appreciate you so much. Thank you. You did an excellent job. Excellent job. Thank you. Thank you so much. I tell you, we lost a great man last week. Peabo Bryson. We lost one of the greatest phenomenal singers ever to ever do it. I was honored to work with him twice. I worked with him twice when I was at Bethesda Blues years ago. And I tell you, he was one of the kindest and nicest gentlemen I ever seen in my life and worked with in my life. He gave me some good advice that I still use till to this day. His angelic voice. I mean, God definitely called an angel to him. He told me about when he had a heart attack before and his wife saved his life. He had a heart attack years ago, and if it wasn't for his wife saved his life, he said he wouldn't be here. He had a stroke last week, but he was surrounded by loved ones around him. And I tell you, the Grammys, 2-time Grammy Award winner. I mean, he did the Beauty and the Beast, his duets with Roberta Flack, Celine Dion. I mean, I Feel the Fire is one of my favorite songs. And it's just so sad. And he lived in Atlanta. And I tell you, there's only one Peabo. My prayers go out to his 8-year-old son and his beautiful wife. He finally had gotten married, you know, and he got a daughter. My prayers go out to his daughter. And just an incredible man. I mean, he's just nice. I posted a picture of him and I on Facebook, and I just feel like he was a friend, even though I only was in his presence twice. I went to a dozen of his concerts, but I tell you, that voice is incredible. I mean, just incredible. We lost a giant last week, and my prayers and prayers to all his friends. I mean, he would come. The concert that he would just give, it just soothed you. So many people use his music in weddings and celebrations, and he just made you feel good. If you were depressed or in a bad mood, as Richard was talking about mental health, oh my goodness, you would be in a good mood. All you do is put on a Peabo Bryson. And I tell you, all the radio stations have been doing a great job and saluting him, as well as I missed it last night because I was at the Temptation for a Top show at MGM National Harbor. Shout out to them. They did a great job. I mean, Otis Redding is... Otis Williams, right? He said he's 84 years old. The only living temptation is 84 years old. He performed last night like he was 20. I tell you, they did a great job last night. But I tell you, we're going to give honor and praise and salute Peabo Bryson. Prayers. And we're going to miss you so much. Shout out to Ron Queen, who is tuning in, and Ray Roy. Ron Queen, I'm going to see you at the Birchmere Father's Day, our Juneteenth celebration.

0: celebrating our 6-year anniversary, the Voices of Motown. It's going to be like, I think it's a 14-piece band, 14 of us, I think, June 21st on Father's Day from 7. The 7th show is at 7:30. 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Thank you for tuning in to the Tarsha Fitzgerald Show. It's been a wonderful time with you. Thank you for listening. And I can't wait to see you again next Monday, same time, 11 a.m. to 11:30. Thank you for joining us today. Thank you to Rosalind and the Cars Beach reunion team. Thank you so much for calling in today. Thank you, Richard Hanner. I thank you, everybody, for listening to. Have a good week. It's a beautiful weather. Spread the love and joy. Peace and happiness. God bless. Love you.
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18: Hi, I'm Elton John. 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Thank you.
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0: Grand Rising family. Oh, just listening to that voice this morning, knowing that last week we asked for the family to please give your prayers. Take a moment, just pause and remember this great crooner of our community. We asked to pray for him last week and just keep him in your thoughts because we had learned that he had a stroke over the weekend. And then no more than 12 hours after we had reported the stroke of Mr. Peebo Bryson, we learned of his passing, his untimely passing. Yet again, family, in about a year's time, we've lost some great in reference to R&B legends in their own right. And Peebo Bryson is definitely one of those who we have lost. There's so much to say about this amazing singer known as the Voice of Love. People gave him that title many years ago, and he held that title well with songs like Beauty and the Beast, A Whole New World, and including many of his classics, which we will hear throughout this programming today. We will be dedicating this show just to the amazing style and sound and tone, just that silky smooth tenor tone of Peebo Bryson. A lot of folks didn't know this. I said this on Friday that Peebo's real name is Peepo. So it's Robert Peepo Robinson, and that's with a P-O at the end, not B-O. And it just so happens that a bandmate of his, Moses Dillard, just continuously introduced him as Peebo on stage. So many folks had difficulty in saying Peepo Bryson. So they, again, kept introducing him as Peebo, and that name stuck. Again, we know him from just his Grammy Award-winning songs, of course, his contributions to the Disney soundtracks, and, of course, the many duets that he has sang with Celine Dion and so many others in the process. So I know that Tasha Fitzgerald gave a great dedication to him on her show earlier, and she talked about that his music will live on. As a DJ, I can tell you that, yes, his music will definitely live on. I've even found a few ways. I'm going to do some mashups and some blends to make sure that we keep his music front and center in the community. I have a few things coming up. I'm going to be doing a Father's Day Juneteenth celebration with my family, something that we have been doing for many years, even before I became a part of this amazing family that I am with Yolanda Pulley. This family has always celebrated their men on Father's Day by having a cookout. So we're going to have an amazing celebration on Juneteenth. So it'll be a celebration of Juneteenth, celebrating all the amazing fathers in my family, as well as celebrating my birthday. I'll be celebrating 56 years old, 56 years of life on this planet. If you give me a call for those individuals, I will definitely extend an invitation for those who may want to come and just sit down and listen to some music and celebrate some amazing fathers and celebrate Juneteenth with me as well. This is not an open invitation for everyone. We don't have the means to be able to celebrate with everyone, but for a selected few members of our listening audience, I would love to be able to celebrate with you, especially if you're a father. I would love for the fathers to come, maybe have a drink with me and have a bite with me and listen to some music and celebrate Juneteenth, Father's Day, and my birthday. So much is going on, family, but I want to bring the team up, get the team going. We do have some guests that we're hopefully are going to join us very shortly. Sean, please let me know once they do lock in, family. But I want to get to the team first, and I'll make some announcements. Joining us on the line right now. I am waiting for one of our angels, but joining us each and every week is our gentle lady, Paula Scott. Good morning, my queen. Good morning.
1: Good morning. Good morning, everyone. I'm glad to be here. Peebo Bryson was an amazing person. I had the opportunity to sing with him and Stephanie Mills at a concert that they did down at the Hippodrome Theater years ago. He was a magnificent person. You know, we want our heroes and our sheroes to live forever. Unfortunately, they can't. And I'm sorry that he had to leave us so soon, too soon. But I really do appreciate and will continue to appreciate the legacy that he has left for us to enjoy.
0: See, family, we have folks that, you know, that have been, you know, in the know of things. So that's amazing, you know, to be able to sing with such a great, you know, and such, actually two legends at that. So that's amazing. Stephanie Mills and Peebo Bryson, which we just celebrated Stephanie Mills here. During the Artscape. During Artscape. So, good morning to you, Grand Rising, to you, and joining us on the line. You know, she is a poet. She is truly someone that I wish that everyone would jump on board in reference to making sure that she becomes your next mayor of Baltimore City. Truly someone with integrity, honesty, and tenacity, like a bull, in many cases. You cannot push or sway this woman in any direction other than in the direction of righteousness and good for the community. Family, I'm talking about no other than Yolanda Pulley this morning. Good morning, Yolanda, and thank you for joining us.
2: Oh, thank you. You flatter me. I greatly appreciate you, but one thing I have learned, you can't convince people that they deserve better until it actually smacked them in the face, and then they have to end up turning around and coming to me anyway. No pun intended, but we don't have to keep repeating the same cycles over and over again, which is insanity if we do it right the first time. But my thing about Peebo Bryson, you know that was my guy, Jason. Oh, Jason, won't you give us a rendition of you singing Peebo Bryson?
0: I knew she was going to try something funny this morning, family. She was going to try something this morning. Family,
2: Jason
0: she knows
2: can
0: that
2: sing, and he refused to do it. I'm
0: going
2: to let the
0: there
2: whole community know. Jason can sing, and he refuses to do it. But he'll ask me to write songs. He'll ask me to write poetry, but he will not sing for me.
0: Yeah. So she put me on the spot this morning, family. Maybe we might have to do something coming into afternoon with all the amazing songs that we're going to be listening to, celebrating the life and legacy of Mr. Peebo Bryson. But I'm going to get you, Yolanda, for that one, because you definitely put me on the spot this morning. And love will do that to you, family. So I'm in love with this amazing woman. So I don't mind crooning her and trying to woo her with my voice every once in a while. So I do try to do that. You had me blushing too, by the way. Like, you put me really on the spot this morning. But family, so much is going on. We are missing our Linda Bax. We're waiting. Hopefully she will join us shortly. Many times when Linda doesn't join us, Linda is out in the community taking care of business. Family, last week we had a discussion. I want to talk really quick about last week's discussion before we get into this week's discussion. Last week we talked about black men, and one out of four black men are undecided in reference to voting is concerned. Now, we had the opportunity to speak to the gentleman from Mr. Bland, from the executive director from Black Men Votes, and which is an amazing program last week. We're packaging that program, and I'm going to send that to every elected official and those who may not be elected as of yet, to make sure that they have access to it. I think that it's important that we discussed last week what are some of the disconnects between politicians and on the ground in reference to black men are concerned. And we talked about the fact that black men are not monolithic, that they have many different issues that they are concerned of, that they care just as much as anyone else does in reference to pocketbook issues. So our program, again, always tries to take the lead in making sure that we push that information out where it's needed to be pushed out at. And so in this situation, we feel that that program was so strong, so relevant, and can be utilized as a tool for our politicians to fine-tune how they communicate and how they navigate and how they outreach to our Black men in our community. So that's what we're going to do with that program. So I wanted to just give you an update on that. Family, this week we're going to be talking about Black women and their position in reference to voting in America. I talked briefly about it in one of our programs last week, where we talked about the we versus me and how Black women tend to vote for the we as a collective group of women based on women-related issues and things that resonate and connect to women, whereas in many cases their counterparts, their white counterparts, don't necessarily vote for the we. In many cases, they vote for the me, continuing to position themselves, strengthen themselves, and to uphold their status, their way of life, their supremacy in America. So we're going to have a conversation about that, and we're going to be joined by a great guest who has written 11 books, and we're going to talk about the fact that she has a new book that's out. We're going to talk about that, and if someone truly understands about the power of the woman's vote and the transactions that were gained in reference to Black women voting in America. We're going to talk about those transactions because in many cases, when you look at the history of things, family, unfortunately, Black women, although we have supported many politicians, including white women and including Black women, many times we don't get our issues heard. And many times it is a fight or a battle to get pieces of legislation to bring resources and policies to Black women. Many times it's a battle and a struggle, although we were front and center there supporting those particular candidates and getting them to the finish line. So we're going to talk about this transactional relationship that we have with politics in America and whether or not we are getting what we should be deserving of, considering the fact that Black women support the election cycles more than 90% participation. And that's then, and when you really look at it historically, that's been since 1920. Black women have shown out in reference to the vote is concerned. So we're going to talk to some experts and some folks that really should understand about the struggle in reference to Black women vote in America. And before we get to that, family, because of the last few weeks we've been moving kind of fast and have had a lot of information on our program, I do want to make sure that we pay some bills. So I'm going to go through just acknowledging the fact that this program is a community-based program. We cannot do this without you. We need your support to continue to come on these airwaves. And we've been on this platform for 16 years. Our founder, Patrick Henderson, put together this program for it to be kind of the town hall, the meeting place for us to have important conversations about what's going on in our community. This program has truly become a pillar of Baltimore's independent Black media. Matter of fact, I am invited to an event because of this program and because of what we've done in independent media on Wednesday. Wednesday, I will be at an event. I will tell you more about that event. Myself and John Roddell and Mark Clark and several other journalists are going to be on a panel as we talk about crime and communication in Baltimore. And I'm honored to have been invited to that program. But family, understand that we have worked hard to really try to make sure that this program is strong and relevant and has great research and information provided each and every week. But we cannot do this alone without you. This program costs easily over $10,000 a year to produce, and we could really use your support. We thank each and every one of you that has, up to this point, has donated to this program. to keep us alive for this long. We've been going strong for 2 years now, on our own, outside of Patrick Henderson after his passing. But we have not been able to do this without you, the community. We're asking that you look at the different ways to donate to keep us on the airwaves. Family, you could do Cash App if you're into the electronic things of sending money now. It's $ Urban City News, all one word, put the $ symbol or Urban City News into your Cash App. If you want to Zelle, you can Zelle 443-682-5586. Again, 443-682-5586. You can Zelle to the program. That's one way of giving, or you can call that same number after the program is over with. I will make sure that I give you a physical address if you want to send a check or money order payable to Radio One. I will tell you how to do so. 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Also, if you need a DJ or someone in reference to sound reinforcement, maybe you have an event coming up, you need some speakers, you need some microphones, maybe you need a live DJ as well, please give me a call. Your guy, DJ J-Rod, is available for bookings. I do everything from 1950s all the way up to today's latest music. 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Again, 410-632-6300 is the number. Give me a call today, and we will get you booked in reference to your next party or event that you may have. Family, as I think about it, hold on right there. Give me 1 second. I'm going to join with her 1 second here. So our guest is joining us on the line, family. So we're going to get started here. I almost forgot, and I need to bring this up. Family, early voting starts this week, Thursday. And we're going to, throughout the program, going to make sure that we give you those locations and make sure that we tell you the times. It's going to be 7 a.m. to 8 p.m. daily. We'll, again, give you an update and let you know where those early voting centers are in case you are unfamiliar with where they are located at. So much is going on, family, but we're going to keep our pulse on the Get Out the Vote here on the Patrick Henderson's Meet the People radio program. And we're joined on the line with just a gentle lady that just I have so much regard and so much respect for, just the work that she continues to put in, the legacy that she continues to forge, the civil rights battles that she has waged and has won for our city. Let the record be known that this lady has some work in, some good work in for our community. And I couldn't think of anyone else who truly could get into this conversation in reference to the black woman vote other than this woman who's been there on the front lines of this for many, many, many years, battling this out and understanding truly what that dynamics means in reference to black woman empowerment through her vote. So we're going to talk about the issues on hand in reference to black women participation in this election cycle. Although, again, black women vote 90%, there's still that 10% margin that we need to discuss and talk about. And the fact that when women vote, when black women vote, they tend to vote for the we and not necessarily for the me, whereas their counterparts tend to vote for the me. We're going to talk to that, to someone that I truly know, truly believe that she knows and understands this dynamic truly about the we versus the me in reference to black women vote is concerned. Family, joining me on the line is truly a Baltimore legend. She's been your senator. She's written 11 books. She has a new book out right now called Jesus. I believe it's called Jesus Juice. Don't get me, but please don't chastise me if I got the name wrong. I believe it's called Jesus Juice. We're going to talk to her quickly about that book, but we're really bringing her on the line to really talk about Black women empowerment through the vote. Family, please give it up. A warm welcome for Senator Barbara Robinson. Senator.
3: Hello.
0: Good morning.
3: Hello. Hello. How you doing, my love?
0: Well, first, let's celebrate your birthday. Another Gemini is on the line. Happy birthday, gentle lady. Today is your birthday.
3: Absolutely.
0: I just wanted to celebrate and match you up. Yes.
3: God has blessed me for another year, you know, and each year that comes around, I say, well, what can I do next? Because if I'm still here, then that means that my assignment is not over. And that's the thing that I would like for people to even acknowledge. It doesn't matter, you know, how old you are or how young, actually, you know, live your life. And I listen to what you say about voting. You know, so many times we as women don't think that our vote matters or we're going to be subservient. You know, I've heard that so often now. You know, today is my 88th birthday, and I'm loving life like you would not believe. And I can now sit back and watch people just take things for granted. You know, when I was in office, I wanted to leave a legacy of hope, not only for myself, but for those coming behind me. You know, we don't seem to realize that although we're walking this earth in our own footsteps, but we're leaving footsteps for somebody else coming behind. I can't tell you how many times I've looked at cards and people say, thank you for doing so and so and so, when I didn't even realize that it was an impact on somebody. So we as people, specifically Black women, because we are nurturers. You know, we nurture our family. We nurture the neighborhood, children. And we are always looking at ways that we can nurture somebody else. But so many times, you know, we don't look at ways that we can nurture ourselves. You know, I didn't mean to get in and start preaching, but I was just listening to what you were saying, and it just struck home.
0: No, and I appreciate that. That's why we brought you on. We've been staying on the Get Out the Vote. And last week we had Michael Bland on, which we talked about 1 out of 4 Black men are still undecided in reference to voting is concerned. And we were able to really discuss some of the issues, you know, that according to a survey of over 1,600 Black men, Black men, it said that they're not monolithic, that they do care about pocketbook related issues, that many of our politicians, in many cases, when they talk to them, it's about criminal justice reform, it's about reentry, you know, it's about reduced sentencing, it's about those particular policies. But, you know, Black men are saying we're professionals too. You know, we're doctors, we're lawyers, we're educators, we're in the community, we're fathers, we're grandfathers. Not everyone fits into that one box of criminal justice or social justice reform. So we had an opportunity to really dissect some of the issues that Black men have in reference to why they're sitting on the sidelines. And another issue too, Senator, was the fact that Black men felt that politicians come around every 2 to 3 weeks before the election cycle to tell them how much they mean to them and how important they are. But then once the election cycle is over with, they don't hear from them. Black women have been a different situation. And based on the data that we've looked, you know, first of all, the fact that, you know, when the 15th Amendment was ratified, Senator, you know, Black men were given the right to vote, but Black women weren't given the right to vote. And Black women who joined the suffrage movement, who fought, you know, to be able to gain that right, inherited that right technically because of the fight of the suffrage movement in 1920. But still had the fight, especially in the South, in reference to voter participation was concerned, they were being discriminated. The jelly bean test, the aptitude test, all the different, you know, requirements from the clerk's office, you know, preventing black women from voting in the South. It wasn't really until that Voters' Rights Act that came out in the 1950s that truly allowed black women to really flex and exercise their right in this country. And even looking at 1920, Senator, when they were first given that right, black women have shown out in more than 90% of the time. More than 90% of them will show up in reference to voter participation is concerned. And the numbers show that going back into 1920. So black women have always stepped up and have always been the supportive system in reference to the black vote in this country. But one thing that I found in this study was that black women tend to vote for the we versus the me, Senator, meaning that many times black women vote for women-related issues, whereas white women vote for status quo-related issues or issues, you know, upholding white supremacy, upholding their status and their position in America, while trumping in many cases many of those issues for black women. What do you think about that, the we versus the me?
3: You know, I think that a lot of times we have been opted out of groups that vote on me and always vote on we. I mean, you can look at the Women's Caucus that's in Annapolis now, that's been around for ages, and they still recognize white women that have gone on, white women that were in the caucus that are dead now. Mm-hmm. And when you look at the makeup of the caucus, it's 95% white women. And when you look at what these white women are doing, they are voting on issues for themselves, issues that, and I'm going to say it because I'm not there anymore, so I really don't give a cat's kitty whether they like what I say or not. But having been in that caucus for 12 years, I know exactly what I'm saying is that white women vote on white issues and not on women. I mean, vote on women issues, but those women issues are mainly for white women. Because and even yeah. when they have organization, when they have events and bring in speakers, it's a white woman that's talking about white women issues. Black women sometimes, although we are there, and in a lot of cases, we are the most intelligent ones there, but we don't want to ruffle the waters. And that's what I found out about so many times about we as black women. We don't want to stir up the waters. We want to go along with the status quo. We want to fit in rather than saying, I don't give a cat's kitty, and fit in and let them fit in with us. You know, and that's what a lot of people in my generation are saying now. If we had looked at what was actually needed when we were coming along, rather than trying to fit in with the crowd, but to let the crowd fit in with us. And I think that's where we are. We are, black women are, we are so gentle, but we are not looked at being gentle. We are looked at as being hard. We are looked at as being, even like it, doing slavery, you know, when they, even when you're being discriminated against or you're being beaten, the black woman can take it. You can, your skin is hard.
0: Yeah.
3: Life is hard, you know, rather than.
0: You can take more, endure more. Hold that thought, Senator, because we're at the top of the hour. You know, and you know, I talk about all the time about Alice Paul, you know, one of the leaders of the suffrage movement. She told, you know, Ida B. Wells and them that, you know, our job is done. You know, we fought for gender, not race. Family, hold that dial. Don't go nowhere. You know, buckle up. Get ready for this ride as we head to the top of the hour. We're joined with Senator Barbara Robinson. Of course, our team is here. Yolanda Pulley and Pollard Scott is joining us as well. Family, we're talking about the black women vote in America, the we versus me, right here on Patrick Henderson's Meet the People radio program. We'll be right back.

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0: celebrating the life and legacy of Peabo Bryson, which we lost last week. We had asked the family to pray after learning of his stroke, and unfortunately, within 12 hours after reporting of his stroke, we had learned that we had lost Peabo Bryson. Truly another loss in the R&B community right now. There's so many of our songstress and songsters are leaving us. One thing, though, is they're leaving us just a timeless legacy in their music, and we will continue to celebrate Mr. Peabo Bryson and all of his works here on the Patrick Henderson's Meet the People radio program. Family, I wanted to remind you that Yolanda Pulley wrote me a song, and we had it composed to music. I'm going to play that next week for my birthday week, for next week's show. So I'm just letting you know. I want everybody to tune in next Monday, the 15th, one day before my birthday. My birthday is on June 16th on Tuesday. I'm going to play this amazing piece that Yolanda Pulley wrote for me. Also, family, I'm asking you to please come out to the Get Out the Vote rally tomorrow, June 10th. I'm sorry, not tomorrow. I'm sorry, Wednesday. June 10th. From 5 to 8 p.m. at House of Chiefs, located at 4603 York Road. All candidates are welcome, and come out and meet the host of the Radio 1 family, of the WOLB family. Come out and meet the different shows. We'll be present in the house as well. Family, also, I will be at Alvin Hathaway's place, his new place. I got to get the information for you. Just bear with me. I apologize. But I have been asked to come out on Thursday, the 11th, to be a part of a journalist panel. It's going to be many panelists, journalists, I'm sorry, from the area in Baltimore, John Rodell, Mark Clark, and others, and we'll be discussing crime and communications here in Baltimore City. I'll try to get that information for you. Just a lot is going on, and I'm really want to get back to our conversation with our amazing servant of the people, our Senator Barbara Robinson, who, family, has written her, I believe this is her 11th book. She has to correct me if I'm wrong. I believe this is our 11th book titled Jesus Juice. Senator, are you there?
1: Yes.
0: Was that correct? Is this your 11th book? Because you keep writing books. You have some on the burner, too. So I never know if this is your 11th book or 12th book or.
1: It's number 11. As a matter of fact, number 12 is finished. It's being edited now. I've been writing all of my life, and I write about my life. I write about the road that I've taken and the assignment that God has given me, and some good, you know, some not so good, but it's been mine. And that was one of the things that my editor, my publisher, actually, said, well, what do you want to be known as? Because I've written in different genres. I said, I want to be known as a heck of a writer. You know, I want to write about what I want to write about. I write about life. And this one is about Jesus juice. Juice in my life. And, you know, not necessarily liquid. You know, we say if someone is drunk, we said he's juiced up. If some electricity is not, you know, coming, it said we need more juice. This is juice from the pulpit. It's juice from life. It's juice that God has put in my life. You know, it's about love. It's about motivation. It's about prayer. It's about healing. It's about helping an individual through life when they're mourning the end of a relationship, a romantic relationship, mourning the end of a life. And that's what Jesus Juice is all about. It's how I've dealt with life. And I have one that's coming out after this. is called God is My Co-Pilot. I'm writing about things that have happened in my life. The book that came out before that, number 10, that was called Through It All, it talks about politics. And it talks about things that happened in my life in the court system, you know, introducing legislation that affect black women, or fighting for black women to be able to wear the natural hairstyle to work, et cetera, et cetera. You know, so all of those books are about my life. And we all have books inside of us. I had a book that came out before that. It's called Colors of Life. And it's a group of short stories of people and things that I've encountered over the years, from their projects to welfare to doing in the streets, dealing with drugs. You know, when I taught in prison, I can talk to you about Quaaludes, Purple Haze, marijuana, so many different things. So that's what I want people to write about your life, so that when you are gone, people will understand that they aren't alone, that whatever you went through, somebody else went through as well. And they can use your life to say how you got over or how you dealt with life.
0: And family, if you want to learn more about these books, you can go to BarbaraRobinson.info, BarbaraRobinson.info. I have several of them. I definitely have to get a copy of Jesus Juice and go through this. But I've always been inspired by your stories. And I know that a lot of the family doesn't know of your civil rights battles in many cases, coming up through the clerk's office, going into Annapolis, as a black conscious woman, filled with black revolutionary pride, going into Annapolis and then having to, knuckle up with some of these good old boys in many cases that don't want to see us get anything or obtain anything. And I think that's where this makes a good conversation with you in reference to that we versus me, because you've seen it throughout history. And just looking at the research, it shows in many cases that although black women have supported, women like Geraldine Ferraro, stand besides Hillary Clinton, overwhelmingly supported Kamala Harris. At the end of the day, when you look at the transactional receipts as to what black women get in return for their vote, you see in many cases that it's not these politicians that were kind of put in office by these women that were supported overwhelmingly by these black women. Many times as black women have to go back and have to fight to get pieces of legislation or to get things brought back to their community. Can you speak on that? You understand what I'm saying in reference to this historical transaction in reference to black women, that black women have supported white men and in many cases white women that claim to be a part of the sisterhood, and in many cases brings nothing back to the community. You know, I made the statement about Alice Paul and how she said, well, I worked on, gender, not race. So your issues, were not my issues. If this is a gender-related issue, we might continue to fight. But black women have had to stand alone many times, Senator Robinson, and have had to fight even after getting folks into office in order to get anything, in return. What do you think about that?
1: You are absolutely right, because, again, we go back to what I said before about nurturing. We will help someone get elected because we like that person, or that person is a friend, or we've gone out to dinner or some of those things. We look at a social connection rather than a political connection. And when I say that, we vote we will work in someone's campaign and help that person get elected. Maybe electorate is a good word instead of elected. But anyway, we help that person get elected. We will give them, have events at our homes in order to help raise funds. But when that person is in office, that person is looking for what's good for his or her community, his or her race, and not necessarily giving back to that black woman that worked so hard to get that person elected. And I agree with exactly what you said. What's in it for me? We don't hold someone feet to the fire to say, okay, I'll help you get in, but I need such and such in my neighborhood. I need so and so in my organization. We don't do that. We work to get that person elected, but then when that person is elected, it's not giving back to the black neighborhood. It's not giving back to the black woman. It's giving back to whatever is famous at that time, or whatever is popular. That's the word I'm looking for. Whatever is popular at that time. Yeah, I agree.
0: Yeah, with looking at the top issues, like with black men, that are truly concerning to black women, of course, it's the cost of living, you know, the soaring prices of groceries, utilities, housing, gas, you know, remains a primary stressor for women. Wages and workplace gaps, we're still dealing with a huge gap in reference to wages, you know, often 63 to 70 6 cents more out of every dollar is earned by white counterparts, non-Hispanic men. We're also dealing with the lack of affordable child care is another issue. You know, many women are dealing with unaffordable child care and are not necessarily seeing the benefits of paid family leave. And it still continues to put a financial stress on our households, on our households, which many times tend to be single parent households. These women are dealing with these particular issues. Maternal care, of course, you know, is definitely a number one priority. We know that black children have a higher rate of infant mortality than any other group in America. And then the abortion and contraceptive access debate. We know that black women face a greater impact disproportionately than any other group in America when it comes to reproductive services, contraceptives, abortions, access to those reproductive services for women. We know many times that women face greater systemic barriers, and in many cases have to travel to get care, especially if you're in southern states that now have restrictions based on Roe versus Wade. We hear stories of women going to other states. We have women going to other states now to obtain abortions now.
1: But you're absolutely true about what it is. You're absolutely true, but what's needed is this support. Now, when you have black women who are in office and who are putting in bills to handle the issues that you just identified, there is no way that they can get those bills passed without having the support, the vote of people who are in office that will vote to have those bills come out of a certain committee. Now, one of the things that I learned when I was in office, it does not matter how many bills that I or any other black woman put in. If you're not able to get them out of committee, they're not going to pass. And you get them out of committee by having other legislatures support you. And how do you do that? That means that when you have the voters out here in the community holding our elected officials feet to the fire, saying that this bill want to get out. Well, if the people who are voting for us are not holding our feet to the fire, then we aren't going to get any bills out of committee. It doesn't matter how many, how much legislation black women put in. If you don't get the support, it's not going to come out of, the bill is not going to pass. And when someone, when bills are heard in committee, so many times you can't go to Annapolis, and we understand that, but you can send letters of support. You don't understand that it doesn't matter how many times we vote on, we put legislation in, it's not going to come to fruition unless it comes out of committee. And we need individuals who are out here in the community voting, telling the person that we sent to Annapolis that we want certain bills to come out. So it takes not only people who are in office, it takes those of you, those of us who are out here in the community to hold our elected officials feet to the fire, saying that we need you to vote on certain issues. We need you to vote on this black, this issue in this black neighborhood. Do you understand what I'm saying?
0: Yeah, yeah. One of our heroes, you know, here in the community, you know, National Wrestling Hall of Fame inductee, Leon Bailey often reminds us, you know, if you don't put anything in, you won't get anything out.
1: Right.
0: You know, so if you have to put the work in. These politicians are waiting, you know, to do absolutely nothing if they don't hear from you.
1: That's,
0: you know,
1: right.
0: But they have no other choice. You know, in many cases, they feel the pressure, especially if you go in a collective group. I tell the stories all the time about Lily Mae Carroll Jackson, you know, who, if she got on that 14th bus and went out to Annapolis to go see the governor, oh, you were in trouble, buddy. You were in trouble, you know, and that's how it should be.

0: to the task. Another one of our angels has joined us on the line. I'm going to grab our angel really quick, but I wanted to give the last point of what they found in reference to some of the issues that are pressing Black women in America. The last issue was it's called adultification or punitive discipline. And what this is, and this was based on a research that they've done asking Black women what were some of their issues in reference to voting in America. And what they found was that research showed that Black girls are frequently perceived as older, less innocent, more aggressive than their peers. This bias leads to disproportionately harsh disciplinary actions in schools. It sets policies a little stricter and harsher when it comes to school discipline, when it comes to criminal justice policies are concerned. Many times our young ladies are looked at in a different manner than their counterparts. Whereas, I hate to put it in this analogy, whereas white young girls are considered to be innocent, Black women, unfortunately, or Black young girls, unfortunately, are considered to be aggressive, harsh. What do you think about that, Senator?
1: It's so interesting that you would say this. You know, I'm at Morgan now finishing up my PhD in school to prison pipeline using restorative practices. I sat in on a conference at Coppin. I'm at Morgan finishing up at Morgan's program, but I sat in on a conference at Coppin where Dr. Johnny Rice, who's head of the Criminal Justice Department at Coppin, had some individuals come in. These are ex-offenders, and was a panel. Some of them were rappers now, you know, and they talked about some of the things that would have helped them not have gone to prison had these restorative practices been applied when they were in school. And you're right, you know, a Black man are incarcerated 3.5 times more than white men, for white students, for doing the same thing. And we don't, we talk about Black men, but then there's that out there when we were doing research, when I was doing research, Black women was incarcerated or punished 5 times the rate of the white women for doing the same practices. And most of the research that I did, although some of it did include women, but most of it included males. And something simple like chewing gum or talking back to the teacher, you know, was considered punishable. Going to the principal or in school suspension or out of school suspension, but we don't look at the Black women. One of the legislation, pieces of legislation that really works so well for specifically Black women was called putting in Judy centers. And this was when a woman, specifically Black women, because we were the one that got the brunt of the treatment of when we had babies out of wedlock. We were not able to go to school because most of the time the babies that we had out of wedlock were from young people who themselves were products of young mothers. You know, we're just in a fight at school now where the child beating up another child, and the mother is in her 20s, and the grandmother is in her early 40s or late 30s. You know, so we have children giving birth to children and not understanding what the needs are. But when I started talking about Judy centers, these are centers where young women can go to school with their babies, and there would be when I was going, when I

0: Centers in Business, we call the Employee Assistance Program. And Judy's centers are handled pretty much the same way that employee assistance programs were handled, only these are not people who were employed. These are people who are trying to go to school. So if you have a center where these young babies can go and the mothers can go to school and then during lunch hour or whatever, go and work in these centers to help with the children, that way that they would can afford to have someone to watch their child. Because when you talk about not being able to pay a babysitter, Judy centers would allow them to do that.
1: Yeah. That sounds like a great idea. Let me get to the team really quick, because one of our angels has just joined us. Family, you're listening to Patrick Henderson's Meet the People radio program. We're joined by just the amazing Senator Barbara Robinson, who wrote a new book, and we're talking about the we versus me in reference to black women politics in America. Joining us on the angel line, I'll call it the angel line, is Mary Hughes this morning. Good morning, gentle lady. How are you?
0: Oh, Mary, my good friend. Hi, Mary. How are you doing?
2: Oh, my dear friend. Dear friend, Jason. Thank you. You know I love you, Jason. Senator Barbara, I love you. I love the book that you have written. I'm going to buy the book, but you and I believe this. We can't do nothing outside of Christ. We just can't do it. And Jason brought up a point about voting for white people, voting for white women. It's the character of the individual. We voted for black women. They disappointed us in some cases. We voted for some white women. They disappointed us. It comes down to the character. It comes down to what that person stands for, what that person has done in their life, the experiences in their life, and what they're willing to do for the people. You brought out a good point, Barbara. Introducing a bill to become a law, you need the people have the power. Hey, you have to get it through that committee, but the people have the power. If the people come out and they say, we want this, and they come to the hearing, they come to that, and whether that person represents them or not, that groundswell of the people makes a difference. Yeah. And you know that. So it doesn't matter if this senator or this delegate doesn't, when they see the people come out and say we want this, that changes things. And that's what it comes down to. Now let's get back to the family. God created Adam and Eve. Adam was given the command to lead, to cover his wife, to take care of the garden. Okay, Adam failed. And I see in our community, not just in the black community, but men are failing their families. They're not there. They're dropping babies. They're not supporting these young ladies with the babies. And when a family fails, a neighborhood fails, a community fails, a city fails, a state, the country fails, the men have got to start taking a stand. They got to start taking a stand for the women, the girls, and their sons. That's missing. When crack cocaine came into the black, which was planned, by the way, to come into the black community, they bought that lie. Families just fell apart. When we do things God's way, things work out better. It just does. His way is better for us than any way that we want for ourselves. The last point, Barbara, I want to make, and I want your comment on this. Back in the day, and maybe we'll never go back to this day, but the church was a foundation. The church was the one who said, okay, this is a problem in our community. We're going to come together. The preacher would point out and say, you're going to run for this. We're going to do this. We're going to do that. They pick people out of the church to support the black community. The church... Yeah. The place where people worship have become more concerned about pastor anniversary, about this and that, and whatever. City going to hell, but they're still having pastor's anniversaries, pastor's birthday, this and that, and whatever. The church, I'm not saying that they have to change, but the church is powerful because of who they believe in, who they say they believe in. Because love is an action word. You love the Lord. He wants changes. He said, go out into the world and teach. Make disciples of people. And by doing that, you're going to change the world. You're just going to have to. And I'm a Christian. There are Muslims who feel the same way. There are Jewish people who feel the same way. You just don't get it in a place of worship on Sunday. This thing is real. Jesus walked the street. It's just real, and we're missing it.
0: When we went to, from Bethel, we went to Korea. And when we visited churches in Korea, I mean, these are thousands and thousands of people in church at 4 o'clock in the morning. And when we went, there were so many people going to this church. They used to worship by what they call cells. Cells were maybe... we go and worship with somebody at a fast food restaurant, and we did. This is what we did. 19 days we were there. Or someone, we went to worship to, there was a group of people that we went to worship in somebody's home. There was somebody's restaurant. But all of these people, because there were so many, they could not fit in church, but they were all serving the same God. And they all had that same mindset of what it is that, because it was something that the pastor, and I call him pastor, but the head of that church had sent out to each one of these cells about what it was that they needed in that community. And when I came back, and at that time, I was on WEAA radio at the, my business reach out forum. And I, when I came back and I talked about these young people that were out there early in the morning and late at night, and someone came on the air and said, look, I don't want my child out there early in the morning. I want my child at home. We don't seem to understand the impact of doing things together, of doing things in a group. You know, just look at the gun laws in Annapolis. When they were talking about taking guns out of certain areas or certain organizations, there were so many people coming out to Annapolis, and I was there. At that time, I was in the House of Delegates. There were so many people coming out that... they could not fit them all in the hearing room. So what they did was bring chairs and put them in every other room because there were so many people protesting, everybody coming together. But when Emmett Burns, who's gone now, and we came back with legislation that we were talking about guns in the community, some of the Republicans, this famous Republican person in Annapolis, thought it was a joke and said, look, maybe we should put guns in the hands of everybody in Baltimore City. Baltimore City needs to wake up and see what is needed in Annapolis in order to get some of these laws passed that we need in our community, that we need in our neighborhoods. Because when it's called a city of crisis, it's a city of crisis because we are not looking at what's needed. And we have everything that we need in Baltimore City if we just come together and realize it and use it to our advantage.
2: I would agree with you, my friend, but let me say this real quick. I remember this is about 30 years ago when Ralph went against the NRA for those Saturday night specials. I'm telling you, people came together on election day because it was to be voted on. The women came to the polls and said, what's that law to take the guns off the street? Oh, that's 4B, just poorly before. The women came out saying, look, my son was killed. What's the law? What's this thing that's going to take the guns off the street? You have some brothers saying, well, I'm keeping my guns. Not all of them. But the women came out because their sons were being killed. They were tired of these Saturday night specials being used to kill their children. The women came out in droves. You hear me? And NRA got mad. In fact, I'll share this with you. We got letters, phone calls, from the gun lobbyist people, people love guns, saying what they were going to do to Ralph, saying what they're going to do to me. And I said, Ralph, you know, the Lord's, we won. Go ahead and shout the victory because the devil's mad. And we won that. And so the point is the people have the power. I'm getting right back to what you were saying before. The people have the power. And I resent the fact that we have lost the strength of the church, the place where people worship. We've lost it. And because we're so comfortable, remember when King was in prison and he was writing his prison letters, and I shared this before, some of the ministers wrote him back and said, don't rock the boat. Don't do that, Martin. We all right. We got our cars. We got our houses. We got money. Mm-hmm. That's their mentality. So mm-hmm. So the thing is, where do we get? We got to get back to that. But the point is, again, it's the character. And Barbara, you had the character. I love you so much for what you stood for. And I'm going to share this with you, Jason. When everybody else was trying to get, and there's nothing wrong to get scholarships to go to college. But this young woman, when she was in politics, said, wait a minute, everybody's not going to go to college. I'm going to have a scholarship for people to go to trade school. And
0: that's
2: she
0: right.
2: did that. She did that. And that opened up a floodgate for all these young women and men who didn't really necessarily want college, or it wasn't for them. But, hey, I can get a trade. But Barbara opened up the doors. She opened up the doors.
0: That's right. That's right.
2: So, dear, I'm going to leave you because I had a knee surgery, Barbara, and I got to go to PT, but I love you. We're going to talk later.
0: Okay. I love you, too. Love you, too, my sister.
3: Hi. Yes. Thank you. Thank you, Aunt Mary, for that. You all have touched on a couple of issues and points that I was sitting here writing down. One of the things that I find, Ms. Robinson, is that there's a communication disconnect. We're not hearing about a lot of the bills that are being introduced. The politicians that we elect and send to office, while they're waiting for us to come to them, it seems like we're waiting for them to come to us as well.
0: That's
3: and
0: right.
3: once they've been elected, we just don't see them or hear from them anymore. They introduce these bills that we don't know anything about, so we can't study them so that we can have some type of input, perhaps, to voice our opinion, to see what it is we want in our communities. We're just not hearing. So it's a large disconnect. And I would love to see, I'm tired of politicians coming into church a couple of weeks or a month before the election trying to press their issues. I'm not impressed at all. I've seen churches have a day, and I think this was done a week ago on York Road where the politicians are invited in. You come in and you speak to the community, and the community speaks back. We're not having any of those things. You just touched on something else that I have seen happen, and that is they're taking Black history and trades that have been traditionally popular in Black communities out of the schools. Anything in inner-city schools especially, anything that will benefit the Black community is being stripped out of these schools. And you know, my mother always said, it's not enough to have a college education. You need to know how to do something with your hands as well.
0: Hello.
3: And
0: you know, one of the things also is that when individuals are in Annapolis and they are appointed to head certain committees, mm-hmm. if they are in these committees in power, sometimes, say for me, say if I'm there and if I put in a piece of legislation, say to help a Black neighborhood, whatever, I'm just hypothesizing, say I put this mm-hmm. legislation in, if the person who is head of that committee does not like that legislation, and he could be a white man, mm-hmm. and in most cases they are, if that person is in head of that committee, that piece of legislation that I put in would never see the light of day. Not only would it never come out of committee, it would never even be heard in committee. So this is what I'm saying, is that we need to get behind our politicians and see, we did not put you in there for you to sit at the front of the seat when you go out for lunch, or you to be recognized as Senator so-and-so or Delegate so-and-so, or for you to drive around in your car with your senator tags or delegate tags. We put you in office in order for you to bring back to the community things that we need in order to make our community better. You know,
3: say this. I would say this, Ms. Robinson. When you decide, or not you in particular, but the politician, when you decide to write a bill, why not come to this community prior to introducing that bill and say, come on and support me, so that when I do introduce this bill, these committee heads know that I got people behind me who are willing to back me and who are willing to support me in this effort.
0: That has been done. Look at my track record. You know, there are bills like the abuse registry, the bill that was put in because individuals who are providing services to people with developmental disabilities, sometimes you are hiring people you do not know that they have a record of abusing people. And when those type of bills are put in and you go to the community and you say that this is what I'm going to do, I need your help, and then when you put the bill in, the person in the community said, well, I don't have time to go, I have to work. We understand that you have to work.
3: Yeah.
0: But send in letters. I have seen individuals who are in the county put in bills to get something passed in their community, and they have have letters coming in from people who are vacationing in Canada. You have so many letters coming in that individuals who are in the committee who are politicians, they had to vote for these bills, because although you couldn't come in there because you had to work, your family, your friends, all of them sent all of these bills and all of these letters in support or in denial. So what I'm saying is that there is a way, but just look at that. Don't say that you're going to help this politician when they come to the community, and then you say, oh, yeah, I want that bill. Yeah, I'll support that bill. But once that person get out there, you don't do anything to make that individual actually fight to get that bill through. No, there is a way. We just don't do it.
3: Yeah. That sounds like what you all hit on earlier, in that people are apathetic. And unless it affects them directly, they don't want to be involved.
0: It's like they're
3: afraid if they're involved, something is going to happen to them. Something will happen if you get involved.
1: Bear with me, Thomas. We're going to come to you, Thomas. We do.
3: Go ahead. I'm sorry. Go ahead and take the call. I'm sorry.
1: I also wanted to just, you know, it's interesting we're bringing this conversation up, because I've seen recently in these voters focus groups, you know, a quote that seems to be coming up a lot from one of our greats, James Baldwin. He said, I can't believe what you say, because I see what you do. And that's coming up a lot lately in these voter groups, especially among Black women, you know, who are looking past the campaign rhetoric, you know, and are demanding proven community investments and clear policy, you know, before they cast their vote. You know, this is why you have folks that are sitting on the sidelines, because, again, you know, it seems that this is very transactional. They haven't seen anything for their vote, you know, and now they're sitting on the sidelines questioning whether or not, do you really value my vote? You know, because I see what you do, but I can't believe what you say. Yolanda Pulley, do you have a question or comment before we go to the lines? I haven't heard from you this morning.
4: Yeah, so, you know, I agree with everything that's being said when it comes down to voters, but the problem is the voter. Lack of education, lack of understanding, believing everything that they hear on media or TV instead of going and doing their own investigation on a candidate. I don't care what you say, how much money you raise in your war chest. I don't care about none of that. I care about the issues that's affecting the community directly or indirectly.
0: Right.
4: And that's the problem that we have. We're treating our voters and the majority of these, because I ran for mayor twice. One time I dropped my campaign during COVID. The second time I just lost, because the lack of understanding that people deserve better. They deserve better. And they treated this like a popularity contest, like we were still in high school. Oh, well, I don't know who you are. don't know who I am, know the issues that I have already fought for. I've been out here for almost 30 years. Doing the same thing repetitively, trying to save communities over and over again. So I'm trying to figure out who's insane. Is it them or is it me at this point?
3: Lord have mercy.
4: Godmother, you know what I do out here in these streets.
0: Honey, I've been out there with you. Yes, I know what
4: exactly.
0: You're doing. Yes, yes. I've known your work from a long time ago. Yes.
4: Yes. Thank you.
1: You know, we're talking about this pattern of support, too, as well. I talk about how we overwhelmingly, black women have overwhelmingly supported candidates, but haven't gotten that same love in return. Prime example, Hillary Clinton, 2026 campaign. Black women came out 94% for her. White women came out only 53%. They came out 53% in support of Trump. And did not support Hillary Clinton in large numbers like that. Mary Loudrew, I'm sorry, the Louisiana Senate runoff, 95% black women came out to support the incumbent white female Democrat. Only 18% voted for Landry at that time. Janet Mills, the Maine governor, and Whitmer. Governor Whitmer, another one where black women came out 90% overwhelmingly, but did not, black women came out 90% overwhelmingly, but white women did not support the white Democratic female candidate. Stacey Abrams, on the flip side, black women supported 97%, where white women only supported 25%, both times that she ran for governor. We don't get the same love and support, although we overwhelmingly support white women candidates all the time, thinking that it's the we, when technically they're looking at the me. Let's go to the lines and grab Brother Thomas real quick. Brother Thomas, what do you think about this, the we versus me, when it comes to women politics in America?
5: Well, I'm going to say this. Good afternoon to everybody, and good afternoon again to everybody. Jason, these wonderful women you got on board, man, are so intelligent and smart.
1: Amazing.
5: You know, I as one would be happy to have to call any one of these women my friend or my mother. Okay? That's
1: wow.
5: How much respect I got for them. Let me say this to you guys. Our churches, right? Let's start with the churches, okay? Since we mentioned the churches earlier. Our churches have become compromised, okay? They much rather stand up for the wrong thing because they are afraid of losing their 501c3 status, okay?
3: Mm-hmm.
5: Which is why they now have to compromise and go along with certain things that they know is not right, okay? I'm not going to call the church name, but we just recently had a group of politicians, Jason, that came back from the 90-day session, okay? Donated $500,000 to this particular church to hijack their service on that Sunday morning. Now, Jason, let me say this before anybody call and get y'all in trouble. The views and opinions I just give is that of Thomas, not Jason, not the Patrick Henderson show, or its guests. It's the views of Thomas, and it's definitely not the views of the station, okay?
1: Patrick, you say you don't went from praying to meddling. So keep meddling. let's go. Keep bringing it.
5: So you got a group of politicians stood up in that pulpit on that church that tell you how much they did for the city or for the people in the 90 days legislative session they had. Jason, we ain't seen nothing from the last 90-day session that they did, that they told us they bring back to us. Some of these preachers have become compromised with having these politicians' cell phone numbers. They may take them out to eat dinner every now and then, pat them on the head, pay them for lunch, pay for lunches or whatever. Jason, people ain't getting nothing from these politicians, okay? Mm-hmm. Now, let's talk about why they're not getting anything. Because we're the only group of people that we invite them into our sacred pulpits on Sunday mornings. Now, case in point, you don't see the Jewish religion inviting them to the synagogues, do you?
3: Mm-mm.
5: But we see them.
1: Mm-hmm.
5: But we see them coming in. We see them running and hustling our congregants. And that's what they're doing. It's awesome, man. Getting into the church pulpit, it's a new. It's now become the new hustle for politicians now. Jason, this 90-day legislative session, what has it brought back to the community that you live in?
1: State the question again. I'm sorry.
5: This past 90-day legislative session, I want to ask this question to you and to the intelligent women that's with you. What has it brought back to the community that they live in?
3: Well, in my community, I haven't seen anything.
1: Yeah, and I'm still dissecting what happened in the 90-day session for you know, Howard Park in our Park community.
5: So if we ain't seen nothing, I'm here. If we ain't seen nothing, guys, then how can you say they went to Annapolis and work on behalf of the people? They ain't work on behalf of the people. They went and work on the behalf of the corporations and the developers that sent them there.
0: Hey.
5: People say you have to support your...
0: Yeah,
5: people
0: but they
5: say
0: did
5: you have
0: come
5: to
0: in.
5: Support... Uh-huh. Go ahead, Ms. Lonnie.
4: So they did come in and do something. It just wasn't... They supported some people. It just wasn't our people. What I seen in the 41st District, when I see Rosenberg and what's her name? Dahlia Tarr and...
1: Sean
4: Stinnett
1: joining as a ticket.
4: Right. What I see is what works in the community that I live in, but it doesn't work in the other communities that represent the 41st District. And that's crazy. I live in front of Forest Park Golf Course. I don't see crime around here. I don't see AMLAMs and police officers riding up and down the street 24 hours a day, 7 days a week. What I see is I see people out here golfing and living that comfortable life, whereas though down in District 40, down in Santan, Winchester, or over there off of Whitelock, even over down the Greenmount, you don't see what we see in those communities. So our voters have to understand that your vote is completely counted. I mean, your neighborhood is completely counted on how a person votes or who votes and who does not vote. Because Roland Park, if people want to change their community, they have to come out and vote. And they have to vote the right way instead of what they just actually see. Because like I said, I've been out here on these streets for over 30 years, all day, every day. And the only change that I see is in certain communities where you got two trash pickups versus inner city has one, where water is actually cheaper in some neighborhoods and higher in other neighborhoods.
1: And only because of time, I have
5: Jason,
1: to wrap everybody
5: this,
1: up.
5: If you let me say this one more thing, I promise to be less than 20 seconds.
1: Quickly.
5: I promise you, I will.
1: 30 seconds.
5: Jason, let me say this.
1: Come on.
5: When Senator Larry Young was accused of what he was accused of, they forced him to leave office. Dahlia Tarr is accused on the federal level. She still gets to keep her seat. Now, you mentioned about Sean Stinnett. How is it you have a devout Muslim on the same ticket with a bunch of Orthodox Jews? Where in the world would you see that at?
1: That sends a whole bunch of eyebrows up. Trust me, Brother Thomas. I've had a few folks that have asked me about that, and I still need to reach out to my brother Sean Stinnett for, you know, an honest explanation in reference to his political alliances or concern, because the community, our community, is definitely concerned. Family, with that being said, Senator Robinson, Barbara Robinson, please, I just want to just extend this thank you to you for taking the time out. I know you were busy this morning when I called. I thank you for joining us. Again, this is your 11th book, Jesus Juice. I want folks to know, go to BarbaraRobinson.info to find out more about her book. But thank you, Senator Robinson, for your time. Family, I also want to just mention that tomorrow at the House of Chiefs, 4603 York Road, come out. We're having a Get Out the Vote rally. majority of the host of the Radio 1 family, the WOLB customized talk show family, will be in attendance. I might be a little bit late getting there, but family, but come out, meet us, join with us, and let's find some ways to work together as community. Also, I found that other information. Thank you to Donnie Glover and Be More News for inviting me to this political forum. It's actually called Chaos or Community, a Political Conversation. And it's going to be Tonya, Banna, myself, John Rodell, and Mark Clark. And we're talking about candidates, accountability, and the future of Baltimore. Not crime, I'm sorry. But crime probably will be wrapped in there as well. Family, please, we need your donations to continue to come on this program. Give me a call after the show, 443-682-5586, to find out all the amazing ways to do so. And until next week, family, stay bold, stay beautiful, and do nothing else but be black. Thank you, Sean. And again, to the legacy of People Bryson, we're going to miss you, but we know that you left us a legacy. Peace.
0: I love you.
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0: Lord Jesus, Lord Jesus, Jesus, Jesus, lily of the valley, bright and morning star, sweet Jesus, sweet Jesus, he is everything. Oh, bless your name, oh Father, in the mighty name of Jesus. We thank you, Lord, for this day, oh God, for your goodness, your kindness, and your mercy, Lord. We thank you, Lord, for the ordained breath of life, breathing inside our vessels one more time, oh God. Lord, we thank you right now, God, for your goodness, oh God, and for your mercy, oh Heavenly Father. Oh, we thank you, Lord, for the air to be breathed, oh God. Oh, the sun is still shining at your command, oh God. You created the fire in the air, oh God, and it's still flying, oh God. Fish is still swimming in the sea, oh God. Oh, God, we thank you right now, oh God. Oh, Lord, because you are awesome, God. We thank you, Lord, for your healing power, Lord. Your deliverance power in the blessed name of Jesus. Oh, God, somebody calling upon your name right now, oh, Lord. Looking for a miracle from you. Somebody in a miracle, Lord. Looking for a miracle just from you, oh, God. In the mighty name of Jesus. Move, move, move, Lord. Heavenly Father, move, God. Oh, continue, God, to answer prayers, Lord. Continue, God, to fit needs, oh, Lord. Continue, God, put food on people's table, oh, God. Clothes in the back, oh, God, because you're that kind of God, Father. In the mighty name of Jesus. And, oh, God, we magnify your name right now, the Heavenly Father. We glorify your name, oh, God. This is the day that you made, oh, Father. And we, our souls will rejoice, oh, God. And we shall be glad therein, in the blessed name of Jesus. That's how we said, our Father, which art in heaven, hallowed be thy name. Thy kingdom come, thy will be done. In earth, as it is in heaven. Give us this day our daily bread. And forgive us our trespasses, as we forgive those who trespass against us. And lead us not into temptation, but deliver us from evil. For thou was the kingdom, power, and the glory, forever and ever. And for this reason, God, we release Michael Gabriel and all the holy angels, and set them on assignment by God to fight this battle for us. All the forces of God, through Jesus Christ, our Lord, Savior, and Master. And we thank the Father, God, in Jesus Christ's name, by the power of your blood and the authority of your word, given to us even on this day as born again Christians. In Jesus' name we pray. And we do say, amen, amen, and amen. Welcome to, amen, Real Talk. Hallelujah. My name is Chief Apostle Dr. William H. Evans, Jr., Ministry Anointed Temple of God, where the wheat and tares grow together worldwide. Good morning, good afternoon, all around the world, all around the world. Hallelujah. Somebody on with me? Is anybody on with me right now?
1: Praise the Lord, along with our Lord and Savior, Sister Hardy, Rebecca.
0: Oh, God bless you.
1: Along
0: Amen.
1: With
0: Thanks
1: our
0: for tuning in. Thanks for tuning in. Amen. I thank Minister Brooks at appointment, but he'll be with us shortly. Hallelujah. Bless the Lord. Bless it. Be the name of the Lord. Hallelujah. Praise God. Amen. Our calling number today is 410-481-1400. 410-481-1400. Today's topic is, the topic today is, amen, a phrase, amen, a phrase, an old gospel, old grandma gospel, amen, singing in song is, amen, I surrender. I surrender. Amen. Hallelujah. Bless it. Be the name of the Lord. All to Jesus, I surrender. Amen. Sister Hardy, when you heard them words, amen, what comes to your mind?
1: Well, when you say I surrender, I think of what Paul tells us in Romans 12. Present your bodies a living sacrifice, holy as unto God. So we know the reason was service, and not only that, when Jesus taught those disciples, and he let it be known to them, any man come after me, let him first deny himself, pick up the cross, and follow me. You've got to surrender. It's a surrenderment. And follow him as a disciple of Christ. But that is a must. You will surrender to him. Yes, present yourself. He becomes first in your life. It's not about you. It's about him and the mission that he signed you to do, to go on a mission as a child of God. Surrender, surrender.
0: Amen. Then,
1: surrender.
0: How do the word all to Jesus, how did that fit in?
1: That's why he said, position. Everything belongs to him. You just surrender all. I love this song that I surrender all. I surrender all to thee, my blessed Savior. And he told us that, to give our very life, put it on the line. All is supposedly be surrendered to him. He's not only your Savior, he is your Lord also. So he's the Lord, he's first. Surrendering all is just what it said, submitting yourself to him and let him be in control, I would think.
0: Amen. Hallelujah. As a child of God, amen, it is our responsibility, amen, to surrender our all in all. If you said that we live for the Lord, mm-hmm. then let us live for the Lord. Let us live
1: amen.
0: According to his word, according to his will.
1: Oh, yes.
0: He said that we surrender all.
1: Mm-hmm.
0: Amen. Hallelujah. Our whole being, our whole body belongs to God. Not
1: yes.
0: a certain part of God, but all, certain part of our body, but all of our body belongs to the Lord. Amen. The Bible says that whether we live, amen, mm-hmm. or whether we die, we are the Lord's.
1: Mm-hmm.
0: Our whole being belongs to God. He gives us the power
1: yes.
0: to be able to have the activities of our being, mm-hmm. our whole body, our mind, our heart, our soul, mm-hmm. our spirit, our hands, our feet, our eyes, our ears, our mouth belongs to God.
1: Mm-hmm.
0: Amen. And there is only but one spirit that dwells in this valley, this vessel. It should only be one spirit that dwells in our vessel that helps us to surrender unto the Lord. Amen. Hallelujah. Helps us to surrender to the Lord. Yeah, we all got challenges, no doubt. Amen. But the Bible said that mm-hmm. if we walk in the Spirit, we shall not fulfill the lust of the mm-hmm. flesh. If we walk in the Spirit, if we live in the Spirit, amen, as we surrender ourself unto the Lord, hallelujah,
1: mm-hmm.
0: obeying the commandments of God and the statutes of God, amen, doing what pleases our Father, amen, whatsoever, my God, whatsoever yeah. is of a good report concerning our body, we surrender all of that
1: mm-hmm.
0: to the Lord, that we
1: oh,
0: might
1: yes.
0: be like him. This is why we surrender ourselves unto the Lord. Amen. Come on, give us a call. Give us a call. 410-481-1400. 410-481-1400. Amen. Praise God. Hallelujah. My God. So as we surrender ourselves unto the Lord,
1: mm-hmm.
0: Sister Hardy, as we surrender ourselves unto the ways of God, unto the word of God, amen, do things work out for us?
1: It most certainly they do. He keeps his promise with you. If we walk in obedience, he does keep his promises. He said, we seek ye the kingdom and the righteousness, and all things will be added. And as you were speaking, yes, the whole creation belongs to God. Human being, the Bible said in Ezekiel, all souls are mine. And we know there is one creator. And the earth is yes. the Lord in the fullness thereof, and we that dwell therein. But we know what happened as we were sold out and Adam fell, and along came Jesus to come in as it was already prophesied, and he rescued us to those that would believe that God so loved the world. And like you just said, once you give him your heart, you ought to have told us surrender. He said, and now you said, surrender to him. It says in the word of God, I am the temple of God. And that you're talking about enabling us is the Holy Ghost that is able us to overcome the bad habits of those things we need deliverance. We are not our own. Our Bible said we were bought, and I know we was, with a price by the blood of Jesus. We are not our own. We belong to him. It's one body. He's head of it. We is a part of it. As the regular body, so is the spiritual. Different members of that body. And you just walk in your calling. As he placed it in the body as it pleased him. So, yes, it is. Yes, it is. But the power of the Holy Ghost is what operates that spiritual body. That's why it's so important to have an ear to hear what the Spirit has to say to the church of God.
0: Amen. Every child of God, amen. Every child of God that's walking and living his life has an ear to hear what the Spirit of God says unto the church. Amen. The Spirit of God, which we know is the Holy Ghost.
1: Amen.
0: Some folks call him the Spirit of God, and some folks call him the Holy Ghost.
1: Amen.
0: Either way, either or ever, is still the Spirit and the Holy Ghost. It's the same thing. The
1: same
0: part of the Trinity, which is the Father, the Son, and the Holy Ghost. He is part of the Godhead, hallelujah, woo, that has power, amen, to help the people of God to live, amen, the word of God as God introduces his word unto our soul every single day. We wake up, amen, and God has, amen, allowed the Holy Ghost to drop a scripture in our mind, amen, a scripture in our soul, in our heart. Early in the morning, as I lay in the bed, amen, we might open our eyes and behold, God has released a song into our spirit, amen, singing about Jesus or singing about the heavenly things of heaven, amen. God does all of this to get our mind right, get our soul right, because one day we got to see Jesus. We got to see God. You're not going to get away from seeing God. Amen. And that's why, you know, I don't mind being caught up in the rapture. The reason why I don't mind being caught up in the rapture, amen, is because if I get caught, we get caught up in the rapture. The Bible said that, amen, the dead in Christ arise first. Hallelujah. And those that remain walking around, saved salvation inside their soul, walking around, being caught up, amen. Amen. Hallelujah. In the air, we be changed from mortal to immortality, marching into the kingdom of God as the Holy Ghost, my God. Woo. Hallelujah. As the Holy Ghost take us all in, my Lord. Lord, have mercy, my God. Because once that happens, ain't no more Holy Ghost, and the Holy Ghost ain't going to be here no more. This world will be empty. Amen. But I don't mind being caught up in the rapture. Hallelujah. Hallelujah. One of the greatest things, why I don't, because now I don't have to stand before the judgment seat of Christ, of God. I don't have to stand before the government, the judgment seat of God. Why? Because I'm caught up in the rapture, changed from mortal to immortality, marching into the kingdom of God, and Jesus leading, I mean, heading to his Father's throne, saying, Father, this is the church that I have prepared for you. This is the church I prepared for you. Lord, have mercy. Woo! My God.
1: We are.
0: You know, we are. Amen. Hallelujah. Yeah. So therefore, amen, if you are caught up, amen, if you missed the rapture, hallelujah, oh, you got a chance. Missed the rapture, you got a chance. You go through torture and torment, amen, because now the Antichrist will be on the scene. Once the rapture takes place, now the Antichrist comes on the scene. The Antichrist is not on the scene right now. I don't care what they do, what they say. The Antichrist is not in this earth right now. He is not on the scene. Lord have mercy, my God.
1: So people are not saying,
0: oh, the Antichrist, he here. Antichrist is here. Stop lying. Antichrist is not here. You need to study your Bible. Amen. The one thing I don't like, amen, Sister Hardy, one thing I don't like, when people try to, say Christ is here now, Jesus told us, you know, when they say that, they lying. Christ ain't coming.
1: No, he's not. But John said the spirit of the Antichrist. He hadn't showed up yet.
0: That's true.
1: He hasn't showed up yet. But the spirit of that Antichrist is the enemy that is of Satan. Yes, so he's going to show up, and certainly you don't want to go through that trial in the tribulation period. No, you don't. This is why he's preparing us. This is, we got time now as a bride preparing for her, the groom, because the groom is going to come, the church. Hallelujah. Sure. Jesus Christ is the groom. We are the bride of Christ. As you preparing such a day of your marriage, your wedding, you get everything in order.
0: Everything in order.
1: You want to be perfect coming down that aisle. Oh, yes, you do. You don't want a whole lot of spots and wrinkles. So this is the day when there is going to take place a gathering that is going to be a rapture.
0: That's true. That's
1: John said he saw a new heaven and an earth. He saw a new one coming down out of heaven as a bride adore her husband. Oh, yes. And that's who we are, the wife. And we are ready. He said he want to come for a church without spot or wrinkle. And if you're not caught up in the rapture, he might be there on the choir. You might be in the pulpit. Or you might be a deacon or whatever have you. But the thing of it is, if your name is not in the book of life, you won't go.
0: Written in the blood of the Lamb.
1: Oh, yes. Uh-huh. The blood, they overcame by the blood and their testimony. So you have to be a witness of him. You got to be his representative.
0: I have a question. So what are some of the things that a person, that a child of God can do to ensure their preparation of the Lord's coming? What are some of the things that they can do to ensure their preparation of the Lord's coming?
1: Well, one thing about it, we can't earn it. It's free, the gift of God, which is our new birth. But once we have been born of his spirit, well, then it changes because the Holy Ghost come and take up resident in this temple. And the scripture said in the 2 Corinthians 5, any man in Christ, he's a new creature. So you're no longer that old man that used to lie, cheat, steal, commit adultery. You're no longer that. And you begin to let that light shine. And it's the light of Christ that move in your house, in this temple. And that's who you're going to represent. That's who you're going to represent because you have yielded yourself to him. And you're going to eat the word. Oh, yes, you are. He said, love your neighbor. Do them to your others that you wish them to do them to you, your neighbor, as yourself. Enemy hungry, feed him. Oh, yes. You do these things. That's what you do because you're no longer bound in sin. You had been, as you said, the chains has been broken. And now you represent heaven. You're the citizen from heaven. And we represent that here on earth. Because you are not of this world no longer. He said, let them be in the world and not of the world. As the apostle say, well, you're walking in the spirit. You're not walking common, not supposed to. So it's known by your lifestyle. Because the Holy Ghost, once you receive him, he brings a change. But

0: All to Jesus I surrender.
1: All to Jesus.
0: Praise the Lord. You know, one of the powerful things, one of the acts of the saints of God within the church building.
1: Mm-hmm.
0: One of the acts of the saints of God within the church building.
1: Mm-hmm. Hallelujah.
0: That has been sift out of the church.
1: Hallelujah.
0: Sift out of the church because of certain pastors or certain diggings. Amen. Because we know that, amen, a founder of a church, one that start the church, amen, the founder of the church, amen. But when a pastor is hired, he is the hire, amen, of the church, amen. But yet still, the head digging, amen, is in charge of the body of Christ, amen. He ensured that the doctrines of the church are met the way that the founder, the first founder, amen, brought the church together as God, amen, has commanded him. Amen. I said it to say this, and that is that what is missing out of so many churches right now, amen, the devil fooled some leaders, amen, or fooled some folk in the church, is testimony. Testimony is the most powerful thing, amen, in the body of Christ, the most powerful, powerful. It gives the other saints, it stirs their faith, it stirs their hope, it stirs their trust in God, you know. Just like Shirley Caesar song, Ain't No Secret, but God can do what he's done for other, he'll do for you. Lord have mercy, my God. Ooh, but the old saints of Zion said that, amen. But the thing about it is that testimonies are very powerful, because when God has blessed you, hallelujah, when God sends a blessing to you, it's not coming empty, but it's coming with the anointing of God. It's coming with some power.
1: Yes.
0: It's coming with some results of heaven to manifest inside your life, inside your body. Mm-hmm. Whatever you ask God for, hallelujah, mm-hmm. praise God. That as they render their testimony in the body of Christ, you best believe the anointing of God is always and also coming with that testimony to where the saints of God that believe and trust God, they can feel the actual power. Amen. They come from that anointing, my God, from that testimony as they talk about the goodness of God. This is what strengthens the body of Christ. That strengthens the body of Christ. Hallelujah, Lord. Amen. When the saints of Zion come together and talk about the goodness of God, talk about how God brought them out, talk about how God put food on the table when they didn't have a dime in their pocket, how God paid a bill when they couldn't see no money in hand. Amen. This is why testimony in the church must go on to give the saints of God power. Lord have mercy. Woo. Power to look. Amen. For the blessings of the Lord. Hallelujah. Ain't that right, Sister Hardy? Amen.
1: I totally agree. I totally agree, because it's how they overcame by their testimony. And when he placed us in the body, some apostles, some prophets, some teachers, some pastors, he placed us there like a regular. It is to encourage, to build up. We come together to worship God. That's what it is. To encourage one another, the church, and God be glorified. And yes, we do suppose to function. That's why we have to function in our gifts and our calling as a part of that body in Christ. And each of us have a thing to do. No big I and little you. We are all is one. It's just like the head can't tell the foot, I don't need you. No, we need you, one another. And this is what, yes, it does. Your testimony is a build-up faith. Yes, it does. Today, I don't see a lot of testimony as it was years ago. Now they more or less bring on the praise team. But I believe that the testimony, why I say that, because even in the Old Testament, their testimony encouraged you. What about those boys went into that fire? Three Hebrews. You can still increase your faith. He told me, Nebuchadnezzar, no, I won't bow. Because the God of Israel, my God said, thou shalt have no other God. And they was already told, Nebuchadnezzar, I'm going to heat the furnace. Y'all have another chance. 7 times hotter. If you don't. And they said, look, the God I serve, he's able to deliver us. And if he don't, we can't bow. You want?

0: throwed them in, yeah, would burn up. And they came out, wasn't smelling us. And I said all of that just like the same surrendering ourselves to the Lord Jesus. Yes, that's who we got to come to and nowadays through Jesus Christ. And that's walk true. In his spirit. Walk in his spirit. Spirit. Yeah, walk in the spirit of the Lord by the way of the Holy Ghost. And yes, amen, the testimony of Daniel, testimony, different ones in the Old Testament and the New, as among us, it do build up your faith. So this yes, is why I believe that testimonies is very important. We had a street minister yard in my backyard Saturday, and we gave the word and testimonies. Yes. Oh, yeah.
1: Hallelujah. Praise
0: and
1: God.
0: My neighbor yesterday, amen, she was telling me, Miss Hart, I heard y'all, and I was excited. But amen, the thing praise of God. It is, oh, yes, it's important. I believe testimonies is important. I uh-huh. think it builds up one another in the Lord.
1: That, yes, amen. Praise God. Even the three Hebrew boys. Amen.
0: Oh, yes. The Hebrew boys. We still can. We can get, we can be encouraged.
1: Burning.
0: Encouraged.
1: The testimony came from Nebuchadnezzar. The Bible says, amen, that when Nebuchadnezzar gave the commandment for the three Hebrew boys to be thrown into the fire.
0: Down.
1: The Bible said that he went to his chambers. While Nebuchadnezzar was in his chambers, amen, hallelujah, then the Bible said that then he arose and went to, back to the fiery furnace.
0: We put in three.
1: Bible said he arose. He arose, which means that Nebuchadnezzar was asleep. He wasn't just sitting there, but he was asleep. God put him into a sleep. And when God put him into a sleep, amen, I know without a shadow of doubt that God caused Nebuchadnezzar, amen, to see the Son of the living God. Lord have mercy. Ooh, because the Bible points out that when he went back and opened up, amen, the fiery furnace, did not put three in here, but I see four.
0: Now the fourth man
1: looked like the Son of God. And the only way that he knew that the fourth one looked like the Son of God, because Nebuchadnezzar, he woke up out of a dream. Mm-hmm. The Bible says he arose. He was dreaming, and God allowed him to see, amen, who the Son of God was. And when he opened that furnace, he recognized who Jesus was. That's the Son of the living God. Mm-hmm. Hallelujah. Praise mm-hmm. God. Amen. Praise God. Even with us, amen, in our blessings that God gives us,
0: mm-hmm.
1: all good and perfect gifts mm-hmm. from above. Satan cannot give you a good or a perfect gift, but all good and perfect gifts come from above. God knows mm-hmm. what we are in need of even before we ask it. He knows the prayer we're about to pray even before we pray. Why? Because a child of God has what? That personal relationship with God is mm-hmm. personal. It's so personal. Amen.
0: Oh, yes.
1: We hold a holy place in our heart for the word of God.
0: Mm-hmm.
1: We don't let nobody intervene. We don't let nobody disturb that. Our heart mm-hmm. is for who? It's for God. Amen.
0: Yes.
1: Our heart is for what? The word of God. David says, thy word have I hid in my heart, that I may not sin against thee. That means that he was persuaded in his heart to follow and to obey, amen, the word of God. He surrendered his heart. He surrendered his heart unto God, amen, that he would obey the word of God. Every time when David done something wrong that was displeasing unto the Lord, God corrected him. And when God corrected him, he held that so close to his heart that he would not commit the same sin again. Lord have mercy, my God. So it's our responsibility. As a child of God, it is our responsibility to know the word of God, to believe the word of God. Hallelujah.
0: Mm-hmm.
1: To try the word of God. Lord, say, try me. Hallelujah, Lord. Try me and see if I won't perform that.
0: Yeah.
1: I promise you. Oh, my God. Hallelujah. Mm-hmm. Praise God. Hallelujah. So, yes, it is our responsibility as a child of God to surrender ourselves unto our Heavenly Father. Because if we don't surrender ourselves unto our Heavenly Father, things get hard. Amen. Things get hard. Times get hard. And don't feel so comfortable. With Jesus not in your heart, with Jesus not in your life, amen, things can get kind of hard, amen. You can definitely get lonely. Yes, it can definitely get lonely. My God, woo. People think that, you know, oh, I'm lonely, I ain't got a friend. No, you ain't felt no loneliness. Mm-mm. Loneliness, when you don't have Jesus, you are alone. You alone, my God. You depend on the mercies of God. You depend on the mercy of God. Because the Bible points out that God reigns on the just as well as the unjust. And God reigns on the unjust. He gives them enough. God gives the unjust enough. Hello, food. Hello, clothes. Amen. Able to get a car, get a house. Amen. But God gave the just. God gave his people, those who are faithful, those who walk after and live after the word of God. Amen. The Bible points out that God said, I will pour open the window and pour you out a blessing. And pour you out a blessing. My God, Lord, have mercy. And we ain't talking about just tithes. It's not about just tithes, amen. But God will, oh, there are so many windows in heaven, my God. Woo! That's only one window. But there are so many windows in heaven, and the blessings of the Lord come forth to what? Fulfill the needs of his people, because God made a promise unto us. He said that we will be his people, and he will be our God. And God will fulfill his promise unto his people. So yes, amen. It's a wise thing to what? Surrender your life unto the Lord. It's very wise to surrender your life unto the Lord. Don't be no cheater. Please don't be a cheater. Amen. Don't cheat God. You know what happened to, amen, Sapphira and Ananias? What happened to him, Sister Hardy?
0: Well, they lied to the Holy Ghost.
1: They lied.
0: They died. Yes. Mm. And it was because of their own will. They didn't have to do what they did, but they agreed. They said they were going to do what you say you're going to do. They wasn't forced. They did that by choice and yet lied.
1: Mm. That's true.
0: No wonder a man is supposed to be to his word.
1: Yes, yes.
0: So
1: yes.
0: When they cheated, held back, they cheated.
1: That's
0: and yes, they lied.
1: Lied to them. Mm-hmm.
0: And they didn't have to do that, but.
1: No. Yeah, tell the truth.
0: They wasn't forced to sell or whatever. You know they wasn't. But they lied to the Holy Ghost. They held back. They didn't produce what they said they would.
1: That's true. I wonder if Minister Brooks here yet. Amen. Praise God. You there, Minister Brooks? Okay. Thank you. Thank you. Hallelujah. Yes, Lord. They lied to the Holy Ghost. You don't have to lie to the Holy Ghost.
0: Grieve not the Holy Ghost. Grieve not the Holy Ghost.
1: Just be truthful. If you can't do it, Father God, I can't do it, God. Lord, I got this problem, God. I can't do it. I need help, Father God, to do the right thing. You know, my God, the one thing, you know, several things I can't stand. One thing I can't stand a liar. And I cannot stand a thief. I can't stand a liar or a thief. Oh, my God. Lord Jesus. Many more. Amen. But they're the ones that really stand out. My God, how can a person that's come in your face and lie in your face? Oh, my God. You know, that's kind of harsh. It's kind of hard.
0: Mm-hmm.
1: It shows a lot of disrespect. The letter unto me is to those that I disrespect unto me.
2: Mm-hmm.
1: You know, that tells me how a person really feel about me, about my heart. Amen. You don't have to lie to me. Just tell the truth. You don't have to lie to me. Just tell the truth. You ain't got to lie to God. Just tell God the truth. God owns everything. Hallelujah. You don't have to lie, amen, to
2: mm-hmm.
1: God. Just tell him the truth. And God will, hallelujah, my God, God will make a way for you, open doors for you. God will do what he has to do to help you, hallelujah,
2: mm-hmm.
1: in this life with Christ. Hallelujah, praise God. But yes, there are some folks that would lie, some folks that would steal, do a whole lot of things. No sin is greater than the other now. No sin is greater than the other, amen. But there are, you know, there are some sins, amen, that really stink in the nostrils of God. If it's stinking in the nostrils of God, man, they stink in my face. Lord have mercy, my God. Woo! Somebody need to hear that, amen. That old song that they sung, amen, smile in your face. All the time trying to take your place, the backstabber. My God. Whew. You know something? That's a true song. And it's a real song. And it's happening right now. Oh, my God. Lord Jesus. You ain't got to smile in God's face. Amen. Hallelujah. And blaming God for what you don't have. Stop blaming God for what you don't have. He ain't got nothing to do with what you don't have. He said, ask, and it shall be given unto you. That's what he said. Ask, and it shall be given unto you. Amen. Praise the Lord. Let me go a different direction. Amen. Hallelujah. Engineer, you there? Can you hear me? Amen. I hear you. I hear you. Amen. Hallelujah. Praise God. Just ask, and it shall be given unto you. Go ahead and talk about it. Oh, okay. Oh, I'm so sorry.
3: Hello. I hear.
1: I know you do.
3: Oh, okay.
1: Praise God. Give us a call, 410-481-1010. Amen. Give us a call. Let us know how you feel about surrendering. Amen. And why you should not lie to God. Amen. Praise God. Hallelujah. Amen. Let's talk about some, amen, being baptized in the water and being baptized with the Holy Ghost. Go ahead, Sister Hart.
3: Well, we do know that the water baptism, John was sent, the forerunner of Christ, baptizing by the water unto repentance. But who was he ministering concerning? Paving the way for the Christ, greater than him, as he says, which is true. I'm not that light. I come to bear witness of that light. He's going to baptize you with Holy Ghost and fire. I baptize you with the water and repent. And John was doing a good job. There's none greater than John. Prophet. Yes, prophet. But the thing of it is, John let it be known, this water is not going to save you.
1: Yes.
3: But they were being baptized, confessing their sins because of the one John was letting them know, his name Jesus, coming after me. I'm not even worthy to tie a shoelace. So, sure enough, as it was prophesied, and not only in the new and the old also, how he's going to put it in your heart. Yes,
1: my
3: he
1: my
3: did.
1: My.
3: Yes, and certainly we're so glad that a few weeks ago we celebrated Pentecost. And the Holy Ghost came, that same Holy Spirit that was able to reunite us back to the Father through Jesus Christ our Lord. And this is why it's so important, because it's two families in the world, of God and of Satan. Jesus said in John, you is of your father, the devil. If we're not a child of God, we is of Satan. The truth of the matter, that's how it goes. We all was born under that sin. But once we accept Christ and surrender to him, we no longer bound.
0: We don't belong to him anymore.
2: Oh,
0: but
2: yeah.
0: Jesus said in that 8th chapter, which is true, we know that we were banned under that. We might wasn't lying, but we were sinning. All types of sin. We was a born a sinner. And Jesus said he's not only a liar, he's the father of lies. And his children do the same thing. If you're not of God, you're of Satan. That's the truth. Because we all was like that.
2: My.
0: There's only two sets. And that's where the warfare is right now in this world. But he's preparing us because he told us this world is not going to stand forever. That's what he said to us. So prepare to meet your king. His name Jesus. Prepare to meet your king. And it's all in giving him your all. Not only just, okay, he comes into your heart. After he's there, you have to walk in the righteousness of Christ through Jesus Christ. Do the things he asked you to do. He said, you love me, keep my commandments. Love your neighbor. Do the things that he sees in your heart, and he honors a sincere heart. Even when our trials come, and the epistle is to cast all it. He don't want you to try to carry your burden. He forgives your sin and he carries your burden. You going through something? What a friend we have in Jesus.
2: What a friend.
0: Yeah, you cast it all upon. He said, cast all of your cares upon me. He's our burden bearer. He is, as you were saying earlier, he comforts you in the storm. He is that bridge over troubled waters.
2: Yes.
0: Oh, yes. Oh, yes. And this is what the world need now. The world need. There is none other to release you from that bondage of your feeling unsafe or you lonely. No, Jesus can fulfill all of those things. Are you going to have a try yourself? I'm not saying that, but I guarantee you, you're going to make it.
2: You make it.
0: You're going to make it. Even if he transition you, even if he, because we looking forward to a better life. We looking ain't just for now. We're looking for the hereafter. Because eternal.
2: Sister Hardy.
0: Yeah.
2: There's a spirit, amen. There's a spirit that is has hit this world so hard.
0: Yes.
2: It hit society so hard. And it's a spirit of this world.
0: Yes.
2: And it is murdering and shooting people, stabbing people. And this spirit, amen, is attacking a lot of young people. Kids are killing their parents. Kids are just shooting in crowds of people. And it's sad. It is truly sad. The word of God says you live by the sword, you're going to die by the sword.
0: Oh, yeah.
2: But it's sad that young people driving around just shooting people, killing folk, this world, you know, the souls of man need prayer. You know, ever to pray, they need to pray now for the souls of mankind. It's sad. It's totally sad. My God. Kids should be in the church house used to be full of young people coming in for Bible study, Sunday school. Amen. Joining the choir. It's like you said, though. Amen. It's, you don't hear the songs of Zion so powerful like before. The old songs. The old, amen, gospel hymnals. Pass me not. Amazing grace. Draw me near unto thee. You don't hear those songs. Amen. But now churches want to be involved with. Well, let's sing new songs. Let's sing songs to get people excited. You know, it's all right to sing songs to get people excited, but I can't stand a gospel song that has a
1: R&B beat behind it, that's not of God. Any song that has an R&B beat, it doesn't matter what the words might say in that song, that's not of God, because God don't need the devil's music to lift him up. God don't need that. It is known that R&B music, it loosens things from hell. It loosens things from hell. And if you don't believe me, you go ahead and order you, find you, buy you a record player. And you had that record player to play songs backwards, not forward, backwards. When you listen to R&B songs played on a record backwards, you can hear all that demonic spirits of hell, all that devil worshiping going on.
3: Mm-hmm.
1: But when you play a gospel song on a record player, you play that song on a record player, you can hear the melodies, inspiration of heaven. You can hear the melodies of heaven coming through your speakers from that gospel record being played backwards. Oh, my goodness. Oh, what a blessing. Amen. Praise God. So I say this to say that. Amen. If you know your child is involved in things they got no business being involved in, it's time to have that conversation with them. Amen. To let them know that son, daughter, what you're involved in is very dangerous. It's very dangerous. I pray each time, you know, we got to let them know. I pray each time when you leave this house, when you come back alive. I don't want to get a phone call, something happened to you because you done something, or you're going somewhere, walking somewhere, you had no business going at, being jumped, being shot, being stabbed. I don't want that to happen to you. It's a shame that children now are very rebellious. They're very rebellious.
3: Mm-hmm.
1: They don't want to obey their parents. They don't want to obey their grandparents. Mm-hmm. It's sad. You know, it's sad to find out a young child is having their funeral on tomorrow because they was on that porch and a bullet just hit him and killed him.
3: Mm-hmm.
1: It's sad that a child in the back seat of an automobile driving down the road with their parents, and somebody decided to shoot a bullet off and kill the child, maybe to kill the whole family for no reason.
3: Mm-hmm.
1: It's sad. We shouldn't have the world, we should not have to live under these conditions. It's sad. But the thing about it is that the vengeance is mine, said the Lord. The vengeance is mine, said the Lord. And he said this, I will repay. And God always repays. He repays against those, amen, that do people wrong, and they think they get away with it, but they don't. They will not get away with it.
3: Amen.
1: That's how we pray for families that have had their loved ones hurt, amen, or families, amen, that might be mixed up in drugs and things they should not be mixed up. And we pray that God will restore that yoke, break them chains, cast them spirits out, that they can live in the spirit of liberty. Living in the spirit of liberty is having the Holy Ghost. Hallelujah.
3: Mm-hmm.
1: Where you can be free. I'm free from bondage of sin. Amen. Old man has passed away. The old man has passed away. The old folks said, the things I used to do, I don't do no more. My God, I don't cuss no more, don't swear no more, don't drink no more, amen, don't smoke no more, don't sleep around no more. The things I used to do, I looked at my hands look new. I looked at my feet, and they did too. Because, hallelujah, when a person got a hunger, I want to be saved. I want to be saved. I want to see Jesus. I want to be saved. Amen. I want to live a saved life. And that's the way that a child of God should feel every day of their life. Lord, help me to live a saved life. I want to say the right thing. I want to do the right thing, God. I want to bring joy to somebody's heart, somebody's soul. Oh, God, Lord have mercy, my God. And that's the way a child of God should want to live. Even those that, amen, look at the backslider. I know the backslider. I know you miss God. I know you miss the church. I know you miss feeling the power of the Holy Ghost. I know you miss, amen, the word of God. I know you miss talking about Jesus and feeling the power thereof. Oh, yes, I know backslider miss being in the presence of the Lord. I know you miss the church. Amen. I know you miss the church. Lord have mercy.
3: You have a choice.
1: I know you miss it. The choir singing. The
3: preacher.
1: Feeling the anointing of God. I know you miss all of that. But all you got to do is just come on back home to the church. Go back to the church where you first begun. Go back to the church. Go back to Jesus. Amen. Take me, Lord. Take me back. Ask God to take you back. Amen. To the place where you first believed. Hallelujah. Blessed be the name. And sin of man, you can be saved. You can be saved. It is the will of God that all men come to salvation. It's not the will of God that no man, amen, will perish, but that we all be saved. Amen. Praise God. Ooh, coming to a what? Hallelujah. The spirit of knowledge in the word of God. Mm-hmm. Because of the doctrine we're hidden is hidden from those who are lost. Amen. Hallelujah. You need God to pull them veils off your eyes that you might see and understand the will of God in your life. You can be saved. God can change your life. He can change your life. He can make your life brand new because he knows exactly what to do. Come to Jesus. Why? You have time. Hallelujah. Bless him. Be the name of the Lord. God wants to save you. So if you are a wife beater, if you're a wife beater, can't keep your hands to yourself, or you are a husband beater, can't keep your hands to yourself, you need Jesus. Because the Bible points out that all abusers, all abusers will not make it into the kingdom of God. He said all abusers will not make it into the kingdom of God. There's no place for you there. Oh, my God, Lord Jesus.
3: Oh, no.
1: You don't have to keep fighting your husband. You don't have to keep fighting your wife. Amen. Stop fighting each other and just come to Jesus. Just come to Jesus. Take your wife by the hand. Take your husband by the hand. And just tell them, baby, let's try Jesus. Let's just try Jesus and see if he can stop us from arguing, fussing, and fighting, and calling each other outside their name. Just let's go try Jesus. Let's go to the body of Christ. I don't want to go to a preacher house. Let's go to the church house where we know God is there, where we know the altar of God is there, because the altar of God has not lost its power. The altar of God still has its power upon the altar. Just go to the altar and y'all talk to Jesus and let the preacher pray for you. And I guarantee you, God will turn things around as you accept Jesus into your life. Hallelujah. Oh, blessed. Oh, blessed be the name of the Lord. Even you in prison, just listen to this radio broadcast. Yes, we got people in prison. Listen to this radio broadcast. And we pray, hallelujah, that you keep the faith. Keep reading your word. Hallelujah. My God. Keep fellowshipping. Hello, keep talking about Jesus. When a man don't want to talk about Jesus, leave him alone. Because of the place that you're in, just leave them alone. Hallelujah. Every time they see you, they know that you mean Jesus. And that name of Jesus will stay inside their mind. A lot of times, you don't have to keep calling upon the name of the Lord to a person that don't want to hear. Because once you said it one time, that name will always ring in their ears, ring in their souls, until when they get tired, they'll come to you and ask you, how can I be saved? Amen. How can God bring me out of this? Lord, have mercy. My God. Woo. I'm sorry. We got to go. Give me 30 seconds, Sister Hardy. 30 seconds. Say your goodbye.
3: Yes. Well, one thing about it, Jesus is the only answer to the world problem today. There is no other way. There is no other way. He said, I am the way, truth, and the life, and that is the truth.
1: Amen. Yes. Father, we thank you right now, God, for this broadcast. Be blessed, God. Every listener, God, bless them, my Heavenly Father. Heal, Lord. Deliver and set free, your Heavenly Father. Bring them out of bondage, God, that they can, Lord, submit themselves unto you, Father, after receiving salvation. In Jesus' name we pray. God bless you. We'll see you next Monday. 1 o'clock. Spread the word. 1 o'clock next Monday.
3: Hallelujah.
1: Amen. See you next time. God bless you. Jesus.
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6: It's hard to believe that 2026 is halfway over. It's startling that 6 months have passed already. When you were 10, it seemed like your teen years would never come. By the time you're a teenager, you just can't wait for 21. However, do you remember when 30 years old seemed to come right after 23? And then 40 and 30 years felt like they were only a couple years apart. Wow. And at 40, statistics say that your life is half over if you are blessed. At 50, some of us start having pains in parts of our bodies that we didn't even know we had. Then here comes 60, and everybody is saying yes, ma'am, or no, sir, to you. By your 70s, you become acutely aware that life is way too short, that time moves way too fast, and there definitely are no replays and no rewinds. So relish every second of every minute of every hour you are blessed to have, because time cannot be repeated.
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0: 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Peace!
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3: Dear hero, whoever you are, thank you for donating plasma. My body literally gave up on me. Receiving plasma treatments was, to me, hope. Now that I'm out of the wheelchair, I love going on walks, swimming. Those were some of the things I was told that I would never be able to do.
4: I'd have swells all up and down my arms or my legs, my hands. I could have an airway swell, and that's life-threatening. I haven't had any attacks in about 3 months since trying it. It's crazy because it was daily that I'd have these, and it's just gone.
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12: Hi, I'm Elton John. 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
0: New York Times says you're the most important person in the Democratic Party.
14: I am here, Reverend Al, with Dr. Glenda Glover at Tennessee State University, and I have the Tennessee State University leaders who all want to thank you for being our civil rights leader.
15: The Attorney General of Black America, Ben Crump.
16: Commitment to justice.
14: And I'm probably going to need your help on this legal fight. You know, they shorted the historically black colleges and universities to the tune of about $13 billion. And Tennessee State was the one they shorted the most.
15: Absolutely. Well, let me know. I'm on the next plane as soon as you holler. You know, when Ben Crump called, I don't even question it. I just head to the airport and get the details on the way.
16: Live from the National Action Network corporate headquarters in New York. Keeping it real. It's Hot Button Monday. And now, America's number one civil rights leader, the Reverend Al Sharpton.
15: Keeping it real, keeping it real. I'm your host, Reverend Al Sharpton, and we're back. 1-877-532-5797. 1-877-532-5797. And I see having our say. Number two said something about why don't I have, give me the other one that he posted. I wanted to read that. He had a great suggestion about Larry Ham, I think. He said why we need to put Larry Ham on from the People's Organization. He's right. Larry Ham's a great leader in New Jersey. You're right. It says, my point is, Rev, we have folks joining civil rights organizations with the motive to turn against us for themselves. Selling out to other folks is discouraging for me by all the work done for 30 years. I agree with that now. I agree with that. You and I are on the same page on that, having out, say. And you mentioned Larry Hand, who's the real deal. And you have a lot of people that have come through our organizations. He says, having our say, God bless you, Rev and Nan. Please invite Larry Ham, People's Organization for Progress, to the platform via phone one day. I'm sure he would love to elaborate on his 30-year topic. You're talking music to my ears. You're absolutely right. And people have used and misused movements. There's no doubt about it. There's no question about that. That's not negative. That's facts. Let's go to the phone. I believe I was calling Wale in Manhattan, New York. Wale.
17: Hey, Reverend Sharpton.
15: Yes.
17: Yeah, you said my name real good. Wale, you know. Yeah, he pronounced it very well. So let's talk about something important. I want to talk about our children, our youth, our teens, particularly the black ones. I don't know if you were on Facebook when they showing you pictures of them wilding out. They call it teen something. They don't call it wilding out. They say teen gatherings or whatever it is that they call them. So you got all these pictures of hundreds of kids showing up in Tuskegee, wherever, in Tennessee, and all these places, and they jumping on cars, they having these fights, ripping out weeds, and the list goes on and on, okay? And you got all of these black folks critiquing it and on Facebook, that our children, the parents need to be arrested in certain cities and states. They're going to lock up the parents because their kids is acting crazy and shooting up one another, and it just goes on and on. Now they were in, what's that white area? It's predominantly white. It's a beach. I forget the name of it. Not Coney Island. I forget the name of it.
15: Go ahead. You talking about a beach out?
17: I think it's in Jersey or Long Island.
15: Oh, okay. No, I don't know. Go ahead. We'll go with it.
17: And, you know, and they showing all these colored kids running around, just wilding out, shooting one another. And so I saw some black children today, and because I want to know why they were all this black. What's the purpose of all this black? She said, well, you know, it's just, we, you know, one do it, and it's just like a trend or something. She says, but it can be gang-related depending on who it is. So I says, okay, when they in these packs, okay, say a kid that don't belong, in other words, when they whistle to their homies and we all meet up at the same place, if there's somebody who ain't in our gang and a person that's standing behind the person that's not with us, that we need to hit, we need to shoot, we shoot at that person. But if we miss and hit the wrong person, meaning the person who wasn't supposed to be there anyway, is usually the way it goes. Okay. So, because I've been asking these kids, oh, I want to know what's all the black about. I says, is it gang-related? Because the young lady says, well, you know, there are Bloods and Crips, and I think the Orange is for the Young Lords and all this kind of thing here. I said, what do the black? She says, some black is gangs. Some black is gangs. She said, because my whole point in what I'm trying to say is, we're going to have to do something. We can't just continue. Like I said, you know, Reverend Sharpton, you know I respect you. I respect you. You have your platform. Nobody can come on and say, yo, Rev, I think you need to be doing it this way. We can't do that as much as we may want to. We can't. This is your platform. And so we all going to have to start our own thing. If it means setting up on the street corner, if it means going into the malls or whatever, we cannot continue to act as if nothing's happening. Because granted, people got to work two and three jobs. You know, you hear these different actors that say they was latchkey kids when they were 16 and their parents put them out. All this kind of stuff that you hear. Our people, we come from working people, working class. Okay, we got that part. But now we're being depicted, Reverend Sharpton, on these social medias. I've even heard a gentleman say there's only two ways for these young people. Either we're going to have to eliminate them by killing them. This is what the so-called brother said. Or they're going to end up in jail. Okay. So he's saying, he's supposed to be black like you and me. He's saying we got to kill this generation. They have no more use. They're told. It's a wrap for them. There's no hope. This is what he said out of his mouth. Okay. So now everybody's talking that, oh, our kids are unreachable. They just a lost cause, and there's absolutely nothing we can do about them, but they're going to end up in the cemetery. That's their lot. Okay. So that means everything we preach, and all the youth is the youth of our future, and our youth will have to leave our legacy, all this kind of stuff that we're talking, but yet our kids are being smoked every day, all day. And nobody seems to talk about it. No one seems to want to talk about it. You got gun buybacks. You know where that money goes? Them cars that they give out, Reverend Sharpton. Okay, well, we're going to give the DA's office. We're going to give $500 gift cards. You bring your guns. We don't want to ask you no questions. We don't even have to know your name. Just bring us your guns. And the day that they give the gun buyback, that night, one of our kids are going to be smoked. Not only shot, but stabbed.
15: Well, let me say this.
17: Them lights that they put out in these housing projects, the DA's office, that comes from the money that they get from criminals.
15: Wally. People don't know what you're talking about, the DA's office. You're talking like you're only talking to New York. You're talking to the country. They don't know what you're talking about, lights in the project. But anyway, The point is, you're right that we wait. Put on hold because I'm trying to answer. I let you talk 3 minutes. You cannot not let me respond. There are youth programs. We have one in Nan called Huddle. I know other organizations doing it. So don't say no one is talking about it. Say that some of the people talking are not going to these programs, and you're right, then they should form their own. But you cannot write off children talking about kill them. They thought my generation was bad when I was coming up. They thought the generation behind me that were on crack was bad. Every generation is threatened by the misbehavior of the youth of their generation. It is your job to help solve it, not kill it off. And I think that you're absolutely right to raise the issue, and I think all of us need to respond to it. But there are some of us. You can go to Huddle every Monday night, just in our Harlem chapter, and see dealing with young people. So there are some that are trying to deal with it. Let's take a break. We'll be right back. Keeping it real.

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1: It's Sybil Wilkes with what we need to know. A manhunt is underway in Ohio after gunmen shot 12 people at an outdoor festival in Toledo. Several hundred people were enjoying the annual Old West End Festival Saturday when sudden gunfire erupted, injuring a dozen victims ranging in the ages of 14 to 61. Investigators believe the shooters were targeting each other. Two victims remain in critical condition, and the Sunday festival events were canceled as police search for the suspects. In a dramatic media clash, President Trump abruptly ended a taped interview with NBC's Meet the Press. The president walked off the Wisconsin set after being challenged on fraud claims and his controversial Department of Justice fund by moderator Christian Welker. He accused California officials of cheating in their primary, calling the program crooked before leaving the set. On the hardwood, the New York Knicks are just one win away from a commanding lead in the NBA Finals. They host the San Antonio Spurs for game 3 tonight, and they are ahead 2-0. Jalen Brunson sank a clutch free throw late in game 2 to secure a 1-point win following a catastrophic turnover by Victor Wembanyama. No team in league history ever overcame a 3-0 deficit. And Scary Movie 6, winning, secured the number one spot at the box office with a $55 million opening. The hit parody reunites Marlon, Sean, and Damon Wayans Jr. alongside Anna Faris and Regina Hall. Masters of the Universe followed in second place, pulling in $29 million. To subscribe to my free daily newsletter, please visit SybilWilkes.com. For all the news 24/7, go to News1.com. I'm Sybil Wilkes. 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

0: Williams and did Candace Owens, I could see him saying, I'm being non-judgmental and I got a message that goes everywhere. But if you only do that, then one's got to wonder, what are you doing, and what is the basis of that being selective? The other thing I think, though, is the reverse of that, is the fact that Candace Owens, who condemned everything Biden ever did, would give him a platform, means she should be questioned as much as we question Biden. Because is she just going for an audience and likes? Because why would she give Biden a platform when she did everything she could to destroy his father's presidency? So I think that knife cuts both ways. Antoine?
1: Well, I'll just say to this, I think it's important that we not box ourselves in on the platforms that we go on, even some of the most extreme disco, Brian. I tell you why, because those people have an audience and they have a followership too. And sometimes we miss the opportunity to either set the record straight or to define the record, if you will, on certain things that have been divisional in our community. They tried to demonize, they on the right, including Candace Owens, tried to demonize Hunter Biden and his family, his dad and mother, mm-hmm. and the administration as well. It's a good idea for him to go there to set the record straight on these things and not be afraid. That's why you see me pop up on Fox News when I'm asked, because I think it's important that we go on those platforms and tell the gospel from our perspective. Otherwise, they will only know the gospel from the perspective they get.
0: It also disarms these people. Before I had the MSNBC show, they would always ask me to come on O'Reilly when he was the biggest thing over there in Fox, having a blank on his name, but I always did
2: Hannity,
0: O'Reilly.
2: Hannity.
0: I did Sean Hannity. Hannity and I used to go to dinner together. And we didn't agree on anything.
2: Wow.
0: But
2: wow.
0: The reverse is goes to Antoine's point. It was then more difficult for them to discredit me when they kept having me on their show. And if I was this crazy radical trying to burn down the country or hate white folks, then why were you going to dinner with them, Sean Hannity? So you can give them a problem with their base. They don't have to answer this if you say, I'm not talking to you. And that's one. Second, I have seen some of us, me included, mistreated and castigated by the, quote, progressive and liberal media as bad as the right wing. So if you start choosing that, you'll be sitting home talking to your puppy dog. You got to just be ready. If you're going to be in the public, handle all of it as it comes. Let's take a break. Be right back. Keeping it real. Shopton. Be right back.
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23: Now,
0: we tend not to think about now. We dream about tomorrow, relive yesterday. 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

0: Grand Rising family, and thanks for starting your week with us again. Later, one of our top scholars, a Kwanzaa creator, Dr. Mulana Karenga, will take over our classroom. Dr. Karenga will weigh in on the NAACP boycott call. He'll also preview the crucial U.S. Supreme Court's birthright decision that's coming up later this month, and also explore the significance of the Juneteenth holiday. It's also set for next, next week. Yeah, next week's the 19th of June. But first, we're going to hear from Brandon. Brandon's a political blogger. But before we do all of that, we got to get Kevin to reopen the classroom doors on this Monday morning. Grand Rising, Kevin.
1: Grand Rising indeed, Carl. I had to put that D on there. You see what I mean? So that, you know, I sound intelligent when I can pronounce words. That's what I think. And how are you feeling, Carl?
0: I'm still learning, Kevin.
1: Right,
0: I know,
1: right.
0: We're learning a lot today from between Brandon and Dr. Karenga. We're going to learn a lot of stuff today.
1: Man, oh man. I mean, you know, due to technical difficulties, I don't have all of the headlines in front of me. So we're just going to talk about the off mic conversation we were having, right? What is up with the president, man? You said that he walked out of the interview with
0: he went
1: Meet
0: off
1: the
0: on,
1: Press.
0: Right. Christian, well, she was asking him and he jumped up and he said, you know, I've had enough, and stormed out of this. He took off his mic and stormed out of the interview. And because she was fact checking him, you know, he promised that we wouldn't have no new laws. And she says, but you promised it. He says, I never promised that. You know, then he went and hit parade and, you know, denounced all the news media, you know, and he just went into a tirade, man. On,
1: right.
0: You know, this is on Meet the Press. He probably thought she was going to edit it before airing it because
1: it
0: looked like a train wreck for him.
1: Well, according to The Hill, it says President Trump abruptly ended his interview with NBC News' Kristen Welker Friday after the two discussed his unfounded claim that the California gubernatorial primary was rigged. So during a lengthy interview in Wisconsin that aired on Meet the Press, Trump repeated his false claim that the 2020 presidential election was rigged and said it's happening again right now in California. So.
0: Well, that's his default. When you lose, it was rigged. You know, you can't, if he loses an election or somebody that he supports, he says it was rigged. It wasn't fair. He never loses.
1: And so he said, the president said it's been 4 days and they aren't even close to coming up with the results, referring to California's slow vote counting process. And he said, do you know why they're doing that? Because they're cheating on the election. That's what Donald Trump said. And when Welker asked him if he had evidence that the race is rigged, he replied, all I have to do is look. And then he asked the anchor, do you think it's appropriate that they have an election? And 5 days later, they're nowhere close to picking a winner. What is the what? He thinks that it's that close. You know, it only takes an hour or something to count votes for a whole state.
0: Right. The most popular state. We'll have Brandon weigh in on that because I'm sure he can tell us why, you know, it's taking so long to count the votes.
1: Oh,
0: because he thinks it's kind of like maybe he thinks it's that hanging Chad thing again, you know, that happened in Florida.
1: Right.
0: You know, yeah. And then they'll probably come up and say they found a whole bunch of ballots somewhere, stashed somewhere in downtown L.A. or San Jose or somewhere, you know, that were supposedly for his candidates that he wanted.
1: He believes his own fractured fairy tales then, right? And look, he also says, according to The Hill, he also says they're crooked, just like you're crooked. Your press is crooked and Meet the Press is crooked, Trump remarked.
0: Right. You could see he was getting irritated because this is the first time he's been challenged, you know, and he's always been challenged. And can you back that up? She's basically saying to him, what proof do you have? And you make any statements. Well, what proof do you have? And he couldn't.
1: And she said, to be fair, I'm not crooked. And then the president said, you're either crooked or you're stupid.
0: Stupid.
1: Yeah, he called her stupid. He said, you play right into their hands with this, I quote, crap. He said, you know that these elections are rigged. Your network knows that they're rigged and everybody knows they're rigged. And after more back and forth, a question from Welker about acting Attorney General Todd Blanche, Trump said that the U.S. is like a third world country when it comes to administering elections. How can the president of the United States declare that?
0: Man. Right. If we are a third world country, it's because of you. If our standards have dropped that much, it's because of you, because you're the country's leader. Don't blame us, you know.
1: Right. And then there's the famous walk-off heard around the world. He said, sorry, let's call it quits because I've had enough. Thank you, darling, he said. Have a good time.
0: Yeah, he was agitated. You could see, but it seems he has a problem with female women, with women reporters.
1: Yeah, his pattern does seem to show a type of prejudice against female journalists. It does.
0: Yeah, but the male journalists are afraid to confront him with facts, or only picks. Well, usually he'll pick on the ones that he likes, the ones he knows to support him and not going to ask him the tough questions. But he walked into it with Christine Welker, and I think this is going to help her career because she stood up to him toe to toe, and till he cried uncle and ran. So, we'll see.
1: Well, I'm making this up, but maybe, when he was being trained as a child, maybe he learned, like all of us, be polite to women. So he knows he can't, confront women the same way he does a man. You can't challenge him to fisticuffs or something. Maybe that's it. I'm making that up. But what is it that, if the president is mentally unstable, I looked it up too, the 25th Amendment, remove or temporarily replace the president if they're physically or mentally ill and unable to discharge the powers and duties of their office. Do you think there's something wrong with the president?
0: Of course there's something wrong, but how do you prove that there's something wrong? Because, he just had his physical and we don't know, they dropped the reports on Friday night. That's whenever you want to do something that you want to obscure from the people, you drop the news report of Friday night because, traditionally, because Saturday's the least time that people pay attention to the news, especially because, and this goes back to way when it was just a newspaper, predominantly newspaper country, because people bought the Saturday the paper the least, and they bought the Sunday paper the most when they're home and relaxing. So you drop your bad news on Friday night dump, and you hope that he'll fly under the radar, and that's what he did with his health report, because he was being challenged, for days. Say, hey, what's up with the health report? Then he got a glowing report, and which it just didn't add up. So
1: Well, the 25th Amendment allows for involuntary removal. If the president is incapacitated but unable to and unwilling to step down, the vice president and a majority of the principal officers of the executive departments can initiate a transfer of power. But they must submit that to Congress. So I think Congress thinks he's okay, too, right?
0: He drinks
1: the Kool-Aid.
0: Yeah, he's got a bunch of them on there who will support him, but he's getting a little pushback because you saw with the slush fund, and he talked about that. She that antagonized him when he asked about that, paying people who were, beating up policemen and all that.
1: Yeah.
0: The attack. Yeah. So he didn't like that question at all. He made a mistake, man, in doing this interview. I'm telling you, he should have, but I guess he's in his mind. He believes he just has to say it and people will believe it.
1: Well,
0: and she challenged him.
1: Not only is it a mistake to have done the interview, it was a bigger mistake to walk off like that. You know what I mean? That's like an emotional thing,
0: Yeah, you can see.
1: And to be the leader of the free world, man, you can't be an emotional wreck.
0: You can't hide. You just answer the questions.
1: And
0: when he got trapped answering the questions.
1: Right. And I'm like you. I want to hear from Brandon and his professional opinion on these things. But what's this thing about him attending the Knicks game?
0: Man, the Knicks fans are all upset about this. They think he's good. If they lose the game tonight, it's going to be his fault. Yeah. because what they do, they hang out on 7th and 33rd Street where the garden is outside, and they got a big screen out there. So those people who can't afford to get in or can't get in, they're out there shouting and they're enjoying the game. Now they say they may have to curtail that. People attending the game, Brad, and this is what's ticking off a lot of them, they have to get there 2 hours before tip-off time because they're going through all kinds of security, and it's going to be like going through TSA. And these are rabid Knicks fans, you know, they come in there because the Knicks haven't lost in like 14 playoff games, something like that. They're on a winning streak. And they think, nah, we got this man who's probably never held a basketball. So it's not Obama. You know, he wouldn't know a point guard from the center, but he's going to show up.
1: Me.
0: Why does he want to show up? And I think if he does, he's going to get what we call in New York, he's going to get a Bronx cheer from the crowd.
1: Man.
0: Put him on the jumbotron. He's going to certainly get a Bronx cheer if he shows up, because they're still mad at him. First, they got to get to the game early. They go through all these extended security clearances to get in. And then he shows up, and if the Knicks lose, they're going to blame him.
1: Well, according to PBS, New Yorkers love the Knicks more than they love Donald Trump. And Donald Trump, the apprentice TV star, Donald Trump, the millionaire, supposedly went to these games, but it didn't have all of this security around it. He didn't have, you know, and so that's what's creating the problem. But they say he's an avid fan of the Knicks because, of course, he's from New York, and New Yorkers love the Knicks more than, you know, all these other things. So that's the way it is, Carl, on this, the 8th of June. And let's see what your guest has to say. Brandon, standing by.
0: Grand Rising Brandon, welcome back.
2: Brothers, good morning.
0: Your take, Brandon. Did you see the interview, Meet the Press interview?
2: Yeah. A couple of things. First of all, you know, I always said that Trump is Frankenstein's monster. All of the conservative years and all these people that backed him and the media that soft-hewed him. I know you remember they coddled him last year, or excuse me, in 2024. They wouldn't push back on anything, and now it's finally come back. Welker, as a matter of fact, had a very soft, baby-gloved interview of him, the reaction of which was laid out in CNN in an article on December 8th with the headline. It says that Fact Check: Trump repeated old lies on Meet the Press, falsely claims U.S. is the only country with birthright citizenship. And they go through the whole, you know, all the stuff she didn't push back on. I remember, I think I came on there and I was, you know, I was livid. I was like, what in the hell is going on over there where she can't even check him, you know, on stuff that's, you know, she doesn't need a list all the time in front of her. It's just common knowledge. She said crime is at a all-time high. That wasn't true. He said that his tariffs, it cost Americans nothing. That wasn't true. It's almost the tariffs the first time. Remember the one that almost completely destroyed the soybean farmers, and on and on and on. And she didn't push back on any. On this occasion, Carl, I'm tending to believe in the people who are saying there's a guy that says he's on Instagram, and he goes by the account the Epistemic Crisis. And he claims to be he has a doctorate in regards to neuropathology, and he deals with patients with dementia and whatnot. I might even have some now. I'm trying to come up with the words. But I tend to believe some of those people. So what you saw was a combination. In back in the day, Al Jazeera wrote an article back in July of 2024. And they said Trump is just a con man from New York. And one of the things that he does, you know, is if he's speaking to his flock, they'll give him all the love and all the praise back and forth, and he can say anything to them, right? But you put him in front of some experts and have him try to talk on those fields, and he starts rambling and mumbling and bumbling and stumbling, and you put him in front of anybody that will question the garbage that he'll tend to spew out, and he immediately goes off on them, especially if they're women, especially if they're black women. So what you saw was really this confluence of these two things. Maybe a person who is unhinged, and like you said, maybe worthy of being 25, a person who is used to, no matter what he says, somebody believing him because of con man tendencies. And then at the same time, someone who has no respect for women, women of color. The way he spoke to her, I'm going to say she deserved because of the first time when he was spewing out lies. But no journalist deserves to be spoken like that by the president of the United States. And people need to stand up. The thing is, she ain't got nobody at her organization. I'm not just going to say channel. I'm not going to just say her network, but the whole entire organization. She ain't got nobody that's going to stand up because they're still afraid. They're still walking around with their tail between their legs. But it does look like there's a sign of him crapping. For him, for him to walk off like that is a B word, and it shows that he doesn't have any connection to giving a damn about law, about ideas, about concepts of being a representative of the people rather than being a ruler, because he walked off the way a king would walk off, if you know what I'm saying.
1: Yeah, that's narcissism at its finest, man.
2: Absolutely. Authoritarianism. How dare you? How dare you question what I'm saying?
0: All right, hold that thought there, Brandon. We got to step aside for a few moments. We come back, we'll pick it up. Also talk about politics, too, California politics, because he's upset again with what's going on in L.A. City and also the governor's race in California. 800-450-7876. Those are our magic numbers. You want to speak to our guest, Brandon. He's a political blogger. Reach out to us, and we'll take your phone calls next.

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17: You're weak with us. In fact, our guest is the political blogger, Brandon. If you want to join our conversation, just reach out to us at 800-450-7876. So, Brandon, on the, what score would you give the president on his interview with Kristen Welker?
18: I mean, zero, below zero. He wants to get, every time he opens his mouth, in these regards, he's, you know, the truth is subject to a butchering, and it's causing great damage. And do you, even to the small one, there's a report now that because of the Doge interception of some of the programs that we had, pest has returned, a pest called the screwworm, has returned to a cattle. Which is, if true, it's going to begin the process of destroying the beef industry, not from in the inside of the United States, but their exports. You can't have countries are not going to be trying to import beef with screwworms in it. Now, you connect that to what's going on with HHS, with the return of measles and this ridiculous approach to dealing with Ebola and these other things. That's all his administration. That's all him. Every time he opens his mouth, every time he speaks now, we can expect the

0: criticism of the systems around them, including the government. This is worse because I don't think a lot of people, Carl, see what's coming. There are many of us that have been in this struggle, that understand what's happening, especially on the economic front, and there's a lot that don't, because they've just been working. They've been, you know, trying to do what they can. They haven't had time. And the Democrats have, you didn't ask me about this question, but we can open up a little later. The Democrats have played a role in that deconstruction. They share a bit of fault in there, but in a different level, a different way. But yeah, I'd give it a sub-zero.
1: Yeah, you know, tonight he wants to go to the NBA playoff game at Madison Square Garden with the Knicks and the Spurs, and Knicks fans are telling him to stay away because he's a bad omen, and they're on a winning streak. I think they one of the longest playoff winning streaks. But if he goes, and they put him on the Jumbotron, he may be embarrassed by what he hears from, because they don't want him to come. Because, you know, I was telling Kevin that they're telling people who have tickets they better get to the Garden at least two hours earlier, because they're going to go through these security checks. I want to get your should he? What do you think?
0: I heard the chant. You know, my mayor is Muslim, my bagel's Jewish. My Christian Dior, the Knicks in four. There's no mention of Trump being a part of that. He was despised in the city before he became president. That's what a lot of people in the United States don't know. New Yorkers knew exactly who he was. I remember hearing President Obama, once talking about showing up at something. He says, well, you know, once you get there, there's all kinds of stuff, and there's a lot of things got to be moved around, and you got to be careful because you can disrupt people's lives. And, you know, and he's being quite honest about the president and what has to roll with the president, 14 cars, and, you know, you got to have an ambulance, and he can't just sneak into someplace, right?
2: Well, Brandon, that was a great impression of Obama, man. What about Mayor Mamdani, who is pretty much inviting Trump to come to New York? He says anyone and everyone who's rooting for the Knicks is welcome, and he's excited.
0: Yeah, I think he's trying to, because I don't think I heard him say explicitly Trump, but I think he's trying to be he's a politician. So, you know, and he seems to be doing pretty well with his messaging with the people of New York. But it ain't up to him. When he, like you said, like Carl said, you know, you get a Bronx, what is it called, Carl?
1: A Bronx cheer. Yeah, Bronx cheer.
0: Yeah. Yeah, and they get to screaming and call him all kinds of names. I hope they're well mic'd.
1: Right. And as soon as they put his face on the Jumbotron, the network's going to keep their finger on the buzzer like Kevin has to do sometime to bleep it out. So if you hear a no sound, you know what it is. Knicks fans cursing. Right. Well, stay in New York in sports, Brandon. I'm sure you hear the story about the New York Giants' new quarterback, Jackson Dart, who introduced Donald Trump at some event. And some people on the Giants football team are really upset with that. He's the quarterback. How do you think his O-line is going to, because Donald Trump's not going to be blocking for him.
0: The dynamic, it's such a shift because they got to do their jobs. You know, they got cameras on them. They have contracts. The thing is, you know, there's no, you know, them lookout blocks. You can't do that anymore and kind of get away with it because they got cameras on everybody. Plus, you can seriously get somebody hurt that way. The way I think about it is this. This is an authoritarian regime. The reason why they're angry at him is that we're basically dealing with, people who feel that we don't deserve full citizenship. And, if somebody aligns themselves with that, then if these brothers feel like ancestors feel like that they should express themselves, I think they have every right to do so. And they may even boycott, you know, the situation. When you're dealing with fascism, you have to find ways to affect it immediately and show the world immediately they're willing to stand up. And this is one of the problems that I have with the Democrats. And is that they don't front face the people who are willing to speak up enough

0: they don't put them out there. We only see two or three at a time. And they kind of leave it to the influencers to be the voices of the Democratic Party, or not just the party itself, excuse me, the ideas of how democracy should still go. And yes, they may invite them to some things, but the influencers can't always go to everything that's Democratic, because unless they're receiving funds from the party, they're not working for the party. But then that leaves them vulnerable to the violent cult that is MAGA. You see, the Democratic Party, especially the representatives in the United States representatives, they have security. They have their measures that are taken. There are things taken, even that they're not secure enough, but they have it. Okay. But when you're messaging, no one can think of Democratic messaging. They just, there's not a phrase that encompasses this time, you know, fight fascism. That's very simple. They don't put that out. No one can think of one thing that brings them together. And the problem that the Democrats have is they're the fascists, and then there's everybody else. You have this giant tent. So when you have a quarterback align himself with people especially with someone so vile, and what he did tonight was disgusting, or what he did in that interview, excuse me, it wasn't tonight, but what he did in that interview was disgusting. But that quarterback would align himself with it. But you know else who did? Snoop. Snoop, you know, he performed at one of his balls. Not, I don't know if it was the main one who performed. Nicki Minaj. She went up there and fawned over this guy, the grab him by the pee guy. She went up there, really, literally, went up there. And so the alignment that people have, it's difficult, because you can't ask everybody to sacrifice what they're doing and what they may see in their future against the situation. But if enough people do it, it turns more into a raft rather than you being out at sea by yourself, if I can use that analogy.
1: Well, let me ask you this. Why do you think the Democrats have been so silent and won't attack them, you know, in full force, like you're saying? They've been reticent, if you will, I use that term.
0: It's age. They're far too old. It's the leadership itself, especially I'll say that they're still trying to hold things together that don't exist. Do you know what I'm saying? If that makes sense, they're still trying to hold on to things. And, you know, this is the big, right now there was this huge split that happened. And I think it happened because of two things, the California primary, but mostly because of the conservative SCOTUS's ruling on voting districts. I think that was the one that Alito, apparently they said he used some false law in his response. Just, you know, stuff that you would just get catapulted out of the Supreme Court for using, you know, he just used some false law to make his point. And it, those two things have really started this huge kind of cleaving on the left. A lot of black people are very upset at the so-called far leftists, because they're so accommodating to, you know, what's the guy's name who's running up in New England, who had the Totenkopf on his chest, Grant, I forget his name, Carl, you know, he had the Nazi tattoo on his chest, you know, stuff like that.
1: He's covered it up, supposedly.
0: No, well, supposedly he had it taken off. But my question is, you had it on for years. It's huge. You covered one whole breast. You know, either you're stupid and you don't know what it was, or you agree with the ideology that thing represented.
2: His name is Graham Plattner. Graham Plattner.
0: That is Plattner. I'm sorry. Yeah, that's my fault for not remembering his name. But in some of the far left is for that, right? So, but they're not completely wrong, Carl. The far left is not completely wrong. The moderates are not completely wrong. And the progressives are not completely wrong. We all share parts of a philosophy that should come together to say, okay, war makes strange bedfellows. It's time for us to stand against the fascism. When the far left jumps up and says, you know, the Democrats – need to get away from this idea of moderate concepts. Okay, they're not speaking in terms of yesterday. They're mostly young. They have a foot in the future. A great deal of the leadership of the Democrats have a foot in the grave. And you got to listen to these young brothers and sisters about where their energies are tied, where they should be, I shouldn't say schooled, but at least where the discussion should go is don't push for everything to get burnt down because you haven't built anything. I'm talking about the far left. You haven't built anything to replace anything. You don't have candidates out there. You don't have a system out there. So anything could fill the vacuum that you want to create. So instead of that, we need to change, maybe radically change some of the things in the machine, that the way in which we work. But this is, you know, this is one of my big beefs against the Bernie bros. You've had 10 years to build something. You've had 10 years to build some sort of political infrastructure, 10 years to win across the nation, 10 years to put candidates in the minds of people, and it hasn't happened. And every 10 years you jump up, or every election you jump up and scream at everybody and suppress votes and tell people to sit home, and then you don't offer any solutions for them, which is another, I mean, going even further, if we get into the NAACP discussion, I can talk about that as well. What are the solutions that are going to be offered in that situation? Because it's very complicated. It's a very complicated thing.
1: Yeah, we'll talk about that momentarily. But let's 27 away from the time. Let's bring in Justice, who's calling us from Las Vegas. He wants to join the discussion. Grand Rising Justice, you're on with Brandon.
3: Hotep, New York, big city of dreams. Everything in New York ain't all but what it seems. You might be fooled if you come from out of town, but I'm down by law and I know my way around. And that applies to Donald Trump. Donald Trump was born in Queens, so he knows his way around in New York City. So regardless of the booing, that won't have an effect. Now, what should have effect is what we heard at Mount Morris Park, which is now known as Marvin Gaye Park. Not Marvin Gaye Park, Marcus Garvey's Park. And I remember where Mayor Lindsay came through there one summer where we didn't have jobs. And New York was going to go up as a powder keg. And he established the summer jobs program. And we all lined up at the Hotel Teresa for jobs. Now the condition in New York has even worse. You can't afford to live in New York with the prices going up the way they are in housing. So if they're going to boo anything, they should boo the housing prices in New York City or the gentrification that is happening in New York City. Look at the hip-hop museum in the Bronx. That's changed. You can't even afford to live in the South Bronx anymore. So here's the thing that my condition and my people are suffering from, a lack of knowledge. We have to change, and the Democrats have to do it because they're in charge. Kathy Hochul, she has to change the guidelines in New York. It's affecting us and has always affected us in housing. That has to change. Even Sharpton had to move out of his luxury spot on 145th and Lenox. So look, ladies and gentlemen, we want change, and change does not come with booing someone at Madison Square Garden. As a matter of fact, the last I checked, we couldn't even afford to get into Madison Square Garden. You remember that? Yeah, we couldn't afford the tickets, and we couldn't afford the tickets up in the Bronx at Yankee Stadium. Con Edison had to pick up that tag. I remember when Whoopi Young had his classic games in New York City. That helped, but then they moved over to Jersey, and they're calling the Giants the New Jersey Giants. That's what they should call them because they're no longer the New York Giants. So we have a lot of things to boo for, and Donald Trump is not one. We know what his opinion is on housing. We know what his father's opinion is. I knew Donald Trump when I was 10 years old, and I knew what the shenanigans was about then, and I still know what they're about today. So let's stay focused, and let's keep the faith, like the sister from Pennsylvania said, Philadelphia. She said, let's stop selling out and unite as a people and be self-reliant and not worry about the New York Knickerbockers. Does that make sense, Carl?
1: All right. We'll give Brandon a chance to respond. Thank you for the history lesson about New York City, Justice. You know, so many people weren't even born when you talked about John Lindsay, who was the mayor of New York. This is in the 60s.
3: Well, systemic housing. Systemic housing problem has always been a problem in New York. Has. Even the landlords got in on the deal when they decided to burn the Bronx down for the insurance money. So we've always had problems.
0: You said you calling. You said you calling from Las Vegas, right?
3: Correct, sir. And I call it the Mississippi of the West. That's the history of Las Vegas. Do you know that?
0: Las Vegas right now has been inundated and assaulted by private equity firms. The same thing that has been happening all over the nation.
1: There, I'll let you finish your response to Justice when we get back, but we got to check the news, traffic, and weather in our different cities. It's 23 minutes away from the top of the hour, family. Thanks for waking up with us on this Monday morning. Our guest is political blogger Brandon. Again, we're talking politics with him. You know how to reach us at 800-450-7876, and we'll take your phone calls after the news. That's next.
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0: Brandon Heising family, thanks for waking up with us on this Monday morning here. Thanks for starting your week with us. Our guest is political blogger Brandon. Before we go back to Brandon, let me just remind you, come up later this morning, we'll talk politics and more with Dr. Milana Karenga. Dr. Karenga, of course, the creator of Kwanzaa. We're going to talk about the NAACP's boycott call. Also on Brandon's view on that as well and other stuff. And later this week, you're going to hear from the University of Houston's Dr. Gerald Horn. Also, Professor James Small will be with us. And Chairman Fred Hampton will also check in. So if you are in Baltimore, keep that radio locked in tight on 1010 WOLB, or if you're in the DMV, the DC metropolitan area, on 1450 WOL. All right, Brandon, I think Justice hung up, but you could still respond to what he said. He's probably still.
1: I was talking about private equity firms in Las Vegas as a kind of balance to what he was speaking about. How do we say this? The financial duress that New Yorkers are under is not just in New York. And it's all over the country. Okay? And at some point, like I said, private equity firms are one of the systemic problems in every major city in the nation. And it's a way to tie pensions and funds together to control, to basically kind of be a clearinghouse system. They buy up profitable businesses. They do certain things like where some of these businesses actually own the stores that they on, that they're built on, like say the 99-cent store. They buy the businesses up, then they take over the land, then they charge the businesses an exorbitant amount. They become the landlords of the actual businesses. And of course, the businesses go out of business. 99-cent store is huge. And it was very important for filling the gaps in some people's lives, some people's working lives, and completely gone now. And they're doing the same thing in Vegas. And matter of fact, this publication called The Undercurrent came out and discussed why Vegas is under this. You know, they're under this problem of private equity firms. And I'm not saying that's the only thing wrong with Vegas, but the hospitality part of Vegas is almost completely gone. You know, especially if you're talking about parking at a casino, you got to go to a casino. I think it's, you know, the prices are exorbitant to park per night. People don't really understand this. I think a lot of people, Carl, are way too young to realize. Vegas used to be, come here. It's cool. It's not. Didn't have to be cheap, but we got cheap rooms. We got affordable rooms. We got affordable meals. All we want you to do is to gamble and lose all your money. That was the thing. But then they had shows. They had entertainment. They had all kinds of great stuff in Vegas to pull you in so that you gambled. Okay, that was the trade-off, right? And if you didn't gamble, you would end up with a good time. Now we're squeezing you from the moment you get there. And I'm not saying I'm not picking on the guy. I'm saying I just found it kind of interesting that he was calling from a city that is right now drowning under the same type of thing that is going on in New York. And I'm going to say this. This is where we get back to the youth movement, Carl. When we talk about the far left, like I said, I don't stand with everything they say, but they are rightfully angry because the baby boomers and the Gen Xers have allowed individuals, and these are individuals, you know, even if there's 2,000 or 20,000 of them, they're individuals in relation to the 300 and something million Americans. They've allowed them to loot this country. And they loot this country, and then, Carl, what they do is they tell you there's no more. You're not going to have a future. You're not going to be able to participate in any of the things that we've been telling you that is truly American. You want to participate in a great education? It's going to cost you $100,000. You want to buy a house? It's going to cost you $200,000-$300,000. You want to have a baby? It's going to cost you $150,000. And these things pile up, and the youth says, what future do we have? And so, of course, they're going to say burn it down because they don't see any other way around the walls that have been placed up for them. And that's one of my problems with the Democrats is they don't have people out there speaking in terms of tearing that down. And not only that, going after the people that have made their lives wholly more difficult, stopping the people who have made their lives. One of the things that, one of the arguments against private equity firms is that they tie their actions to pension plans. They tie their actions to state plans for people so that if they fail, they're carrying everybody with them. Well, that may happen anyway because of the economic duress that this particular administration seems to be putting us in and nobody wants to talk about.
0: Brent, let me jump here, 10 away from the topic. Why do you think the Democrats are not doing that, though? They don't seem to be as forceful. They seem to be accepting, accommodating, if you will, all these changes. And, you know, people say, oh, yeah, Jeffrey spoke out. But it's sort of tepid. How do you see their reaction to what's going on? How do you read
1: that? I don't see them as being acceptive of this. I think Jeffrey's idealism basically is to lay back and let it get so bad that people are screaming for change and then to step in. The problem is that we don't live in that world anymore. You have to have people who are media ready. You have to have people who fight back. You have to have people who are willing to show that they're not just gonna win. They're gonna win with some consequences because these other people have stood up and told you to your face that you're their enemy. They've told black people that we're going to try to take your votes away. They've removed black people from their elected seats. The moment that the conservative SCOTUS stood up and said, okay, you know, you can gerrymander them out, Tennessee, Alabama, Mississippi, Louisiana, immediately put out new voting maps and got rid of black representation in their state houses. Okay, they're telling black people your vote doesn't matter. You're going to have taxation without representation, and we're going to basically throw this back into Jim Crow era. And so, people are asking the Democrats, okay, we know you're not in charge, but what are you going to do if we put you in charge? And we're not hearing that. It's silent. And this is a criticism that comes from the far left, and I think it's a very correct criticism. I think it's one of those criticisms that hits home all the way. Now, they're not always correct. They're not always correct. But in that particular situation, they are.
0: Let me ask you this thing, because speaking of that particular group, look at the Los Angeles race, the mayoral race, and I'll let you break that down for us. I guess less than 800,000 people supposedly voted in L.A., and in the city of L.A. has got more than almost close to 4 million people live there, 3.8. So what are your thoughts? Why are people not going to the polls? They think it's, and it's not just in LA, it's just all across the country. There seems to be some apathy when it comes to casting the ballot.
1: Well,
0: what do you think is behind that, Brandon?
1: Primary years and midterms elections are notoriously small in the United States. This last election for president of the United States in 2024, it had like a 70% somewhere, some crazy amount that we went out and voted. Here's the thing about, it's not just LA, it's all of California state. And this is where there's some confluence between, you know, what I do and what you do. I actually worked the polls this year, as a field technician. So I stay away from, I don't touch paper. I don't touch any administrative processes with ballots at all. That's not my role. My role is to ensure that the tech is still working to ensure that people have their opportunity to vote, no matter where they're coming from. So, you know, you better at Carl about that because I don't have any control on that. The thing that people don't really understand is that California has 40 million people. LA City is different from LA County. LA County is the largest county in the nation. It has the largest voting system in the nation. LA City, like you said, is about 4 million. When people hear at night on the general election, when they hear Vice President Kamala Harris has won California, what they're hearing are projections. They're not hearing the votes. All votes have been tallied. What they're hearing is it's a formula based on a large enough count where they know certain areas are going to swing a certain way, and they have enough votes in a certain direction, which makes that direction insurmountable or turn. It's very rare that it turns back. And so the projections that are given by NBC, ABC, CBS, and Carl knows this about other news people, are based on percentages, not based on all the votes counted, because it does take days the way we do it, because it's a three-prong process, because we have different ways of voting in which, and they're treated differently to be received, but they're tallied the same, which is we have drop boxes, we have in-person voting, and we have mail-in. To bring all that together takes a lot of energy and a lot of people, many of them volunteers, and they do a lot of hard work. I mean, we on the day to vote, we work from I was there at 5:30 to 10, you know, doing the job, doing making sure that everything was connected and everybody in that particular poll was there at the same time. And what I'm trying to say is, it is a process that is huge and important. And so when you say only this amount of vote, it may be only that many have counted. Their projection is that it's only this amount. It hasn't been suppressed. LA City, I don't think is going to reach any, you know, they're not going to reach maybe 50%, but they're certainly going to be higher than the number that you're hearing now. Now, what's happened is there's been a turn. What we had in both primaries for the governor and for the mayor of Los Angeles are these things that they call jungle primaries, which is anybody can jump in. If you get enough behind you, if you have enough signatures, you can get on the ballot. And we had like 31 people on the ballot for governor, which splits the vote, which means every vote counts more. So you have a count, an account, and a recount. And the same thing actually happens with mayor, with a mayor vote. And I want to talk about that specifically, so I don't want to take up all the time if we have to go to a break right quick.
0: Yeah, we're going to do the break. I'll let you come back and talk about the mayoral race, because Donald Trump now is talking about he wants to investigate what's going on with the voting and the balloting in L.A., because his guy has suddenly dropped out of contention. And also want you to explain to Karen Bass, who's the current mayor, and also the woman who may oppose her, seems to be on the same wavelength as Mandan in New York. I want you to explain that for us when we get back. Four away from the top of our family, we're about to take a short break and check the traffic and weather in our different cities. Our guest is Brandon. He's a political blogger. You want to join us? Reach out to us.
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0: Grand Rising family, thanks for starting your week with us. Our guest is political blogger Brandon, and Brandon's breaking down what the California races that took place last week. He said he worked the polls, so he knows a little bit more than most of us outside of LA, outside of California, how that went down. Also, we're going to break down the mayoral race and also the governor's race as well. So, Brandon, let's hear it.
1: Well, so what I was going to go into was the mayoral race, the LA mayoral race. Now, both of them, the California and the LA mayoral race, had these what's called jungle primaries. He ended up with a lot of people involved in the governorship. They were 31 people. The more interesting LA mayor race, Karen Bass, she's been mayor, is running for office. Now, here's something that's where things get entwined. You know, she was born in Los Angeles proper. She went to school out here in Southern California. She became a surgical assistant, and she ran for office. She was in the state assembly, and she made it, I believe, to the speakership. Hold on for a quick second. Excuse me. And then she went to Congress, and she was a pretty profound leader in Congress, and then came back to Los Angeles to be mayor. Now, she's not a flashy person, but she's highly qualified. And when black women, let me say this directly, when black women have all the qualifications and all the certifications, what they're saying is, I am qualified. I'm overqualified for this position. I'm not, you know, I'm not somebody's hoe. I'm not somebody's bring along. I'm not somebody's pity hire. I am qualified to do this job. And then you had this character who was in a reality show, a guy by the name of Spencer Pratt. And I tell you, if it looked to me like he was a Democratic ringer, like they may have paid him to run because he was such a ridiculous candidate. He comes from millionaires. He lost $10 million on a crystal shop. Not crystal meth, crystal. The only thing he was, Carl, was just a white man. He had no qualifications to run, and yet he ended up having huge push. And I think he was more so pushed by Republicans. Joe Rogan backed him. Dennis Quaid backed him. James Woods, Billy Bush, Adam Carolla. All these people who you know, are trying to put the hands of a city, and I'm not talking about the county. LA is worldwide known. It has reach all over the world, and they're trying to put the power of Los Angeles, $15 billion budget, in the hands of someone who hasn't even been a dog catcher. The insult doesn't come from the idea that he could run, that anybody could run. The insult comes from the idea that anyone could run who is so unqualified, who is so that anyone can run the city, just any person, just because they're there. And that ain't the case. If you remember, Carl, we had the fires a year and a half ago. And the lie that was put out was that Karen Bass was on vacation. No, she was actually doing some diplomatic stuff in Ghana, I believe it was. She came back as immediately as she could. But, you know, there are professionals that dealt with fires. The biggest problems, the three biggest problems we had with the fire, Carl, were we had a drought that had been going on. The Santa Ana winds came up, and those things converged to create the bigger problem, which one of the fire chiefs said, you know, after a certain amount of speed with the wind, you're going from a firefighter to a spectator. But a lot of rich people, Carl, lost their homes. And with that, they became enemies of Karen Bass. And so I kind of think that they believe that another rich person in that position wouldn't let that happen. But of course, there'd be no way for him to stop it because he can't, he doesn't control, you know, he doesn't control the weather. And he's probably not qualified enough to even deal with it the way she was.
0: Well, let me just add to Karen Bass's background, because I've known her before she got into politics. She was a community activist. She was out there with all these liquor stores. That was her crusade to stop all these liquor stores that were prevalent all over, especially in South Central Los Angeles. That's how she started. She went to SCLC. She was running that. And then she got into politics. So, but she cares about people. That I do know about her. But this Pratt actor, I'm not sure if this is the first time actually, because I guess I don't watch the shows that he's on. But you're right. He received the backing of the white elite, I dare say. And I know he had an event in the black community. I think it was in View Park or one of those areas. And some people condemned him for the black people for inviting, or if they did invite him, or, you know, to come there.
1: Right.
0: They got a lot of pushback from black folks in L.A. But I want to talk about, because it seems like he's out. I want to talk about Karen Bass, the person who's going to, looks like they're going to go up against Karen Bass. They're claiming she's the Mandani of the West. How do you see her? Does she have the...
1: That's kind of racist, you know, just because she's a brown woman. Nithya Raman, I think I'm saying that correctly. She's a council member. She's been a council member. She jumped in a little later than most. Matter of fact, when Karen Bass was younger, she actually was in Cuba. She studied some things in Cuba in which how they dealt with housing, how the Afro-Cubans were trying to deal with their, this was early on in her career, and a very worldly thing to do for a young woman to go into this nation and a nation that was still, you know, dealing with New Age problems that they were dealing with. And I think kind of this person has that kind of spirit, there's a person who's part of my group that I'm in called Nidus, which is based on my live stream. And she is a constituent of this person, of Ms. Raman, representative, I should say, council person. There we go. And she says she's not that good. She says she's not that attentive. She's not that. Now, the city level, especially in Los Angeles, they're all over the place. You're not going to get the same kind of attention that you would get in, say, Greensboro or Tuckerville, Colorado, or anything like that. But you know, if someone has some sort of, you know, someone can give you an insight to her. They did say that she didn't really, you know, have, you know, a lot. Now, your staffing gets bigger, and you get a bigger light on you, so, you know, that may change. It's going to be a very interesting race. She pulled ahead late against Pratt. That's what a lot of people are kind of talking about when they're saying corruption. She pulled ahead late, but once again, it goes with how the ballots are counted and the way in which they're collated and so on and so forth. But Pratt was supposed to be the one in the second place. The same thing actually has happened in the governorship as well. Which they still say I don't know if you want to jump to that, but we had a billionaire that came very close, Steyer. We have Javier Becerra, who is a Democratic politician. He's been attorney general. He's worked in administration, Biden administration. He's done a lot, and he's come back to become governor of California. And you had a couple of other. You had Hilton, who was the Republican, that came out of the jungle primary as well. And it looks like it's going to be Becerra and somebody else. And Steyer looked like he wasn't in position. Hilton, I believe, has already dropped out. And that's what Trump was primarily talking about when he was talking about California politics.
0: Yeah, interesting politics out in California. We've got to keep an eye on that. I want to switch over to the NAACP's boycott call, because I know you play ball in college at USC. Just for a moment, just imagine that instead of USC, you went to Alabama or Georgia and playing ball then, or being recruited to play football. And the NAACP says, hey, man, we think you should boycott, give up your scholarship and go to an HBCU or go to another PWI. How do you think you and your family would have handled that?
1: Okay, so full disclosure, I focused on going to college when I was in 10th grade in high school. The college, the university I went to, was a focus of mine from the time I was in 10th grade to go there, not as a football player. I walked on as a football player. So I'm not the person in that respect. However, one of my great friends from playing those years, and I was there for 5 years, were people who got scholarships and had worked their way. Some of them went to a JC first and came. Others came over from other schools, back then they didn't have the portal like they have now. What I'll say is this, the money, because it's much different, and they're trying to get rid of the NILs now to destroy the ability for black people to be able to make these type of choices. The money allows them a certain amount of freedom. But that's only for, you know, the top elite players. You cannot, and it shouldn't come from Gen Xers and it shouldn't even come from millennials, really. Gen Xers, millennials, or baby boomers. It should come from Gen Zers and Gen Alphas. Those are their compatriots. Those are the people who are going to stand beside them. Those are the people that are going to hold them up. Because what are you going to offer them if you tell them to walk away from those schools? They go to those schools, especially for NIL, if you have trying to get NIL deals, for exposure, to play big teams and in big games to win. And the exposure. And some of these kids, Carl, could end up with a nice chunk of change without ever going pro, as most of them will not go pro. Used to be, you know, you played ball, you didn't make pro, you end up possibly working for the company that maybe hooked you up and gave you a summer job while you were there, you know, while you were in college. Now it's, you may actually leave with a little something in the bank to begin another chapter of your life. And when people say don't play, I think it's a great, great idea if they boycott. I really do. But you better have some place for them to go that's going to offer them the same that they would have had they been at that other school. Now, does that mean everybody get together, all the millionaires who are calling for this, come together and create a pool and upgrade all the systems in the HBCUs? Possibly. Is that going to happen? Do you see that happening? Be honest with yourself. And when you do that, you create a smaller pool where some kids' strategy might say, okay, I'm not going to go there because I can be a big fish here. Now, are you going to be, are you going to come down on that kid? And this is why I say that it has to be their compatriots, because it can't be from generations that already have theirs. They're going to turn around and, you know, I know Dale Hewley, I've said this before, you know, we don't hang out every day or anything, but, you know, we see each other, we say hi. I know him. We've done comedy, you know, whatever. He was one of the first proponents for this thing, but a kid can't turn around and look at DL and a kid will turn around and look at DL and say, you've got your bag. And you're telling me to walk past mine. So I think that it's very complicated. It's not as simple as boycott. It's not as simple as just leave this right here, this particular seat, because there's only so many seats that can be filled. And unless we're talking about going to another conference, which has the same type of exposure and can give them the same type of experience and give them the same type of equipment and support, what are you offering? Because this is not just, it's not, and I know it's hard to hear. We want it to be an ideological thing, but that's a hell of a thing to ask somebody to bank their future on. I'm not saying they're wrong.
0: Let me jump in here because we're coming on a break, Brandon. Do you think, though, that they should shoulder the responsibility trying to cure all the ills of injustice on us as a people? Do you think that blue chip athletes should bear the brunt of that, or should the issue be spread around?
1: I think it should be spread. I think that they have a part to play. But that's why it has to come from their compatriots. You understand what I'm saying? The pressure can't come from me. It can't come from me saying, hey, you know what, you need to blah, blah, blah, blah, blah. And they're going to be like, yeah, well, you have a house. You know what I'm saying? It has to come from people next to them who are in the struggle right with them. The strategy is kind of the same. You know, Dr. King used a lot of kids in his protests because he didn't want the parents to get locked up because they had to go to work. There was some balance in how he approached the thing. And he got that, by the way, from Gandhi. So there's some balance in how you approach these things. And for the people, I'm just saying, for the people who speak out as if it's just an easy choice to make, you understand that there's nuances there. And those nuances have to reflect the emotions and the movements from the people next to them right now who are going to support them. Unless you have, like I said, unless you have a pool of black billionaires that are going to come together and say, look, no matter what happens, we're going to make sure you land somewhere that's going to get you and give you the opportunity to land somewhere else.
0: All right. Hold up.
1: See what I'm saying?
0: We've got to step aside for a few moments. When we come back, though, 17 after the top there. Brandon, tell us if these, you know, the boycotts, the protest marches, if those kind of responses to what we're going through is still applicable today as it was back in the 60s. It seems like the times have changed. We're in the digital age and we're still doing old school protests and rally. Help us out there and what you think we should be doing. As I mentioned, it's 17 at the top there. We're going to take a short break, family. When we come back, you want to get in on this conversation with Brandon, reach out to us. Our telephone number is 800-450-7876. We'll take your phone calls next.

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2: It's hard to believe that 2026 is halfway over. It's startling that 6 months have passed already. When you were 10, it seemed like your teen years would never come. By the time you're a teenager, you just can't wait for 21. However, do you remember when 30 years old seemed to come right after 23? And then 40 and 30 years felt like they were only a couple years apart. Wow. And at 40, statistics say that your life is half over, if you are blessed. At 50, some of us start having pains in parts of our bodies that we didn't even know we had. Then here comes 60, and everybody is saying yes, ma'am, or no, sir, to you. By your 70s, you become acutely aware that life is way too short, that time moves way too fast, and there definitely are no replays and no rewinds. So relish every second of every minute of every hour you are blessed to have, because time cannot be repeated.
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11: And Grand Rising family, and thanks for starting your week with us at 20 minutes after the top there with our guest, a political blogger, Brandon, discussing politics with Brandon. You want to join the discussion, reach out to us at 800-450-7876. Before we left for the break, I was asking Brandon if it, what the tactics that we used back in the 60s, 70s, you know, the protests, the rallies, the marches, and the boycotts, is that the same strategy we should be using in 2026? If so, what other strategies are out there? So, Brandon, it's on you.
12: There's internet. Unfortunately, we're dealing with a world of AI slop and misdirection, miscommunication. We're woefully behind in that, as far as I can see, in even dealing with miseducating many of our people. This is not a knock on our people. It's just, it has to do with infrastructure and time, you know. When you're working, you know, a job or maybe two jobs, you just don't have time to check all the platforms for information that's going out. This, like I said, is one of the problems of the Democratic Party, is that it doesn't have good enough internet social media game. It just doesn't. Now, one of the problems with that is that, you know, crazy authoritarian conservatives have bought up most of the platforms, but the Democrats need to find a more creative ways to get around that. And they're not, and I'm saying that not from the sense of, you know, be just part of the Democratic Party. They are literally it for fighting this fascism. So I'm not speaking in terms of regular politics. I'm not speaking in terms of a modern. I'm speaking very much in the way of actually fighting a battle, fighting an ideological battle. So that's one of the things that that is different from back in the day. Different strategies can be used in different times for different things. The Target boycott worked very well. Black folk made decisions about that, and they did it straight up, and it seemed to and had an effect immediately. Other boycotts and stuff won't work, won't be as sound, and they won't have as much to pull with because the entities might be different. Try as much as you can. Some things are different, Carl, than like I said, I just talked about the internet. It's easier now to get messages out. You come from the days of the periodical, the pamphlet, the Black Panther pamphlet that they were giving out. Now they send you to a website, you know, or you go to a QR code. That there are different people who are now represented. I would

0: that are being said. There are influencers whose business model is your attention. And you have to be very careful about that, because they often will sell out. And they will, you know, and have you, and you know, that was their whole thing. It was not it's not something that they're being evil about. Their whole thing was to build up enough and then sell out. And you have to be careful about that. I would say don't couch belief into a social media phenomenon. Give them the grace, the idea of having the grace of information, but don't give them more of that in your life, because you'll be disappointed.
1: Yeah, and I don't want to jump in at 24 after the top there, Brandon, because a lot of the stuff on the internet, some of it can be not true, just false. You know, people just doing it for clicks. And you'll have people go make their political, social decisions, financial decisions on what they've seen on the internet. Shouldn't there be a warning for people using the internet? People, you know, because all they want is you to, they get doing it for likes, and hopefully they'll get your email address and then sell it around to other folks.
0: Sure.
1: These emails. So should there be a warning on the internet, though, for certain areas?
0: Yeah, there's supposed to be. California actually has a law for AI or other things. There was a very famous AI model who was a black woman who had a very specific condition of one half of her face was jet black, and the other half was white, like she was almost a perfect vitiligo. There's actually a specific condition that cats have like that. I can't quite think of the name at this particular time, but yeah, she ended up with, you know, a million followers, and you know, she was kind of this influence. She didn't exist. The same goes for information, and that's why, like I said, the Democrats need to jump the game, because there need to be fact check models that people can go to see, okay, what's going on with this? Whether they will double back. Look, there are campaigns around, there are anti-black campaigns around the world that can reach you. Right now, there are these little black baby dolls. I think I saw some of the videos that were on TikTok in regards to these little black baby dolls that were being punched and kicked, and as if, you know, by proxy to black folks. There are many different campaigns where we are to be sucked in and use, and I'm sure you've seen some of them, Carl, where you've seen there's a kid who's autistic who makes rugs, and he and his mama are trying to deal with the situation because he's always being bullied, and he has this great gift of making, and they're trying to sell you rugs. The same thing happens with the, you know, black woman, black grandmama or auntie who's cooking, and she's giving you all this advice, and you come to find out she's not real. Well, the same thing happens politically. There's a lot of different, it doesn't have to be AI, but a lot of different people will say a lot of different things. And the good thing about MAGA is it is so repulsive, and I call them maggots for a specific reason, because they do flourish in the S word. A black person that promotes MAGA ideas actually sounds insane, because their ideas are so, you know, antithetical, or at the very least, you know, I'm not going to say specifically anti-black, but quite anti-humane, inhumane. That's the word. I'm not anti-humane, but inhumane. That a black person saying is, you know, sounds quite insane. So that's like a you know, oh well, this is a tell, you know, what's going on. And I'm not saying that to be, because like I said, they have set themselves up to be the enemy of my humanity. I don't have to sit here and talk about, well, this is the biggest problem, one of the biggest problems too on the left. This is a conversation about how to welcome former MAGA into the fold. And I'm like, you don't need a welcome wagon. You know, if they vote in your direction, cool. But like I said, let them devote as much time to healing from their side as they voted, as they gave to destruction from their side. Other than that,
1: let me ask you though, Brandon, do you think they see it that way though, or they are they so, you know, hell bent on doing anything that Donald Trump does or says, they whatever he says, that they go for it, they don't question it at all?

0: all cultish, if you will. Do you think that that's where the MAGA people are these days?
1: We got to go back to LBJ. You know, let the lowest man believe that he's better than the highest, let the lowest white man believe he's better than the highest black man, you can pick his pocket. If you give him someone to look down on, he'll empty it for you. And that is precisely what MAGA is all about. That's precisely what they're about. And if you look and see that like I said, there are many different factors that are leading into what we may be facing is very hard economic times. Because of the decisions of someone who doesn't know what they're doing, who doesn't care, they don't know what they're doing. And these people are down with that person. And, you know, you can sit there and argue, well, they shouldn't be. But I don't think, Carl, that we have the bandwidth anymore to examine why MAGA is MAGA. I don't think they've made their choice. They said it over and over again. He's called us the enemy of the people. He's said these things over. We don't need to continue to revisit this issue. Fine. If that's what you think I am, fine. Cool. Let's roll. You know, let's make sure that we have a big enough tent to move forward. We're going to have our grievances and our gripes with one another. Let's make sure that it doesn't break the bond that we need to protect each other's neck when this stuff gets real.
0: But
1: you know,
0: what we do, let me jump in at 30 minutes at the top of our family. I guess is political blogger Brandon. What do we do as black folks? How do we navigate all of this and come out of it looking good and not scarred? You know, do we need to form our own political party, or should we have inside the two major parties? Should we have our own structure and let them do our bidding? How do you see the way out for us?
1: Well, we've used many different strategies. I like to say this, you know, I'm a liberal black man, which is kind of a unicorn nowadays, whatever. And what that means is, you know, I'm down for gun reform, but I'm not going to tell nobody black to give up their guns before all of MAGA gives up theirs. Because it for us, you know, it's a situation of existentialism. It ain't got nothing to do with just the law and just ordinances, okay? Black people traditionally in this country have always been conservative with our votes and our ideas, our ideals, excuse me, for our culture. The reason why it seems so liberal is because our humanity, voting for our humanity, is so counterintuitive to the ideas and philosophies of Jim Crow. That this country gave birth to, and to dehumanization that this country is built on. So it seems like we are these remarkably broad and liberal people in many ways. We come from many different, like any people in any nation. We come from many different walks of life with many different ideas and concepts. We vote what seems like in a monolithic terms because we're voting for our own survival. It's an existential vote. So, of course, it just doesn't make sense to vote. Now, do the Democrats take that for granted? I would say no. Having given us the first black president and having put forward the first black woman candidate, she's not the first black woman candidate. That's wrong. To reach she first black woman vice president. That's what I want to say. And she definitely, because I'm going to get Shirley Chisholm people. Shirley Chisholm going to come back and haunt me. she'll come back and burn my bed. I don't want that to happen. But you know, the thing is that we need to understand the moment now, though. And the moment now is to defeat fascism. It's not about and the brothers who are still trying to get. I mean, Trump. I said something the other day. If they held a vote on slavery, Republicans would bring it back, and they'd call it something like indebted assuredness, indebted employment.
0: Hold that thought right there, Brandon. If they had a vote on slavery today. Other than Clarence Thomas, how many black people would vote to go back into slavery?
1: I mean, if you're with MAGA, if you're a black maggot right now, you would vote for him. Sure. Of course you would. You would vote. You would see the brother from Tim Scott, Senator Scott. Sure, he'd find a way to nuance it. As long as it didn't have the word slavery involved. Oh, sure. Sure, they found a way to walk around it. I'm not saying that based on you know, just being jokes. Trump has lied about birthright citizenship. What else? Who is that? Who is that? If it ain't focused or pointed at or zeroed on his son Barron, whose mother's citizenship in this country should always be challenged because of that history there. If it focused on him, who else is it for? Who would be the, you know, are we just talking about the Latinos that were born in the last couple of years? Or are we talking about all of us? It would go back to all of us. I have Caribbean roots. I believe you have Caribbean roots. I don't know, maybe West African roots. They certainly can be found, right? 23andMe. Who else is that for?
0: Right, and that decision's coming up later this month, so we got to keep an eye on that. I got some folks wanted to talk to you, Brandon. Gene's reaching out to us. He's in Pikesville, Maryland. He's online too. Grand Rising, Gene. You're on with political blogger Brandon.
2: Yeah, Grand Rising and Brother Brandon. Brother Brandon, all that you said, and the thing that really got my really put my ear to the radio when you talked about the Target boycott and how it was a success. But in a sense, to me, what you're talking about is that we, black people, Negroes, colored people, we are still just consumers. That's our power. Our power is we are a consumer group in capitalism, and it seems as though we're pretty much satisfied with that position. Could you? Am I off base in saying that?
1: I disagree with you about our aspirations. I think we're remarkably ambitious. If you know a lot of black people who are entrepreneurs, we're not just consumers. We create. We're creators. We're business people, but we don't have. Let me step in there. We don't have the systems and the subsystems to support us in the way. So, for instance, let's take Elon Musk. Failed businesses all the way through. Failed up all the way through. He started out. X was supposed to be the name of his credit card company that he was trying. He hooked up with Peter Thiel. I guess the South African minds think alike. He brought him in. Peter Thiel became basically his mentor. I'm getting there.
0: Hold on to all that, fellas. We've got to take a short break here. We'll check the traffic, weather, and the news in our different cities. Just join us, family. I guess is political blogger Brandon. We're speaking with Gene from Pikesville. We're discussing what we should do. What's our plan? What's our next move? A question I ask all the time. What are your thoughts? You too can join our conversation. Reach out to us. Our telephone number is 800-450-7876. And we'll take your phone calls after the news. Traffic and weather. That's next.
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9: And Grand Rising family, thanks for starting your week with us. It's 16 minutes away from the top of the hour with political blogger Brandon. Before we go back to Brandon, let me just remind you, coming up later this morning, we'll speak with one of our top scholars. That'll be Dr. Milana Karenga. He's, of course, many of you know, creating a Kwanzaa. He's going to be with us. We're going to talk politics with Dr. Karenga. And later this week, we're going to hear from the University of Houston's Dr. Gerald Horn. Also, Professor James Small will be with us, along with the Chairman Fred Hampton. So if you are in Baltimore, keep that radio locked and tight on 1010 WOLB. Or if you're in the DMV area, the Washington metropolitan area, on 1450 WOL. All right, Brandon, I'll let you finish your response to Gene from Pikesville's question.
10: Yeah, what I was saying was we have to be careful about using the line. Being a consumer, there's nothing wrong with us empowering or using or weaponizing our consumership. It's only one way to engage, and we have to be very careful also about using a measuring stick that entire systems is set up to allow white men to upfail, as I call it. Do you know that over about two decades, Trump, after failure after failure after continued to receive $2 billion from Deutsche Bank in loans? Did you know that? Now, that was put out by worldfinance.com, and they talked about it, and ProPublica asked the question, why did Deutsche Bank keep lending to Donald Trump? These are things that nobody looked into. But whatever the reason, we don't have systems and subsystems like that. In fact, we put huge amounts of pressures on people from the entertainment industry, which is one of the few industries that we still actually have a good foot in through sports and even rap and music and so on and so forth. But we sometimes put too much pressure on them, Carl, to be everything to us. And to sit there and ask for a creative person to be a political leader is a hell of a thing. And as a person who's, you know, I've been on Def Jam and Comic View, and I've written for the shows and done productions that I've done myself and all over the nation and traveled. And, you know, when you're in a creative space, it's a hell of a thing to say to somebody, stand up for this and possibly risk what you've been trying to build for years. And I'm not saying that we shouldn't for our own being. You know, I've been an activist longer than I've been a performer, around the same time, actually. But that's me. You see what I'm saying? I can't put that yoke on anybody else. And we should be very wary of doing so, because you might be unfortunately disappointed in the outcome of that, in that direction. So we don't have, I was talking about Elon Musk, about how he was upsailed through his whole career, and to the point, right into the point, until he got big grants from our tax dollars that saved Tesla and then saved SpaceX, and now put into the situation where he was trying to get this giant IPO from it. Just remarkable entitlement, man. Something that we'd never seen, the type of entitlement they have. So we have to be very careful about comparing ourselves in that direction. There are many different strategies. There's some that haven't even been thought of. There's some new ones now. But this is what I will caution brothers and sisters to do, older brothers, those of us with a little gray hair here and there. Have a conversation with the younger up-and-coming folks. Not a drawn out debate, not a lecture from you, but an actual conversation. Find out how they see it, and don't look for their flaws. In fact, I would say, in my opinion, tell them where you made mistakes. Tell them the landmines you stepped on back in the day. Give them some guidance through the landmines that exist now. And see if you can. I'm not going to say you have to come with common ground, but you certainly are going to be able to see a different perspective. Remember, they have the foot in the future. They're driving this. They have the energy. They have the time. And in many cases, they have the will to risk as much as they can. Many of them don't. They're not dealing with mortgages yet, or children, or, you know, even if they do have kids, they're not locked in like someone who, you know, you've locked in your career, you're building up, you're starting a college fund. A lot of them aren't doing that yet. Sit down and talk with people who are seeing the future in a brighter sense. Not, when I say bright, I'm not saying bright in the sense of just great, good, and glowy. I mean bright in the sense of, you know, what is this train headed toward me? And see if you guys can exchange some ideas that can put you in a common space.
9: All right, hold that thought right there, Brandon. 10 away from the top of the hour. Money Mike's joining the conversation from Baltimore. He's on line 3. Grand Rising, Money Mike, you're on with Brandon.
11: Grand Rising, Carl. Good morning, Brandon. Brandon, could you expound or repeat what you said about if you convince the poorest white man that he's doing better than the poorest black man, you can pick his pockets? Because I believe that Donald Trump really, the MAGA group, that's what they believe. I mean, this country, white people don't see this country the way that their great-grandfather saw it. They can't get a house. They can't afford a mortgage. Their children are staying home. Their wives are working. And if somebody comes along with that same mindset as Donald Trump, they stand a good chance of being the next president, because Trump came out with a terrific playbook. And if I was a Republican and I was running for office, I'd use that same playbook, because there's a certain segment of the American population that believes in that. That they don't feel they're getting their fair shake in America. This America is not the America that they grew up with and their grandfathers grew up with. Their mothers are going to work today. Their grandmother stayed home. She was Joan Cleaver. So can you expound on that one more time? At least when it comes to reparations, they would be totally upset, rioting, anarchy in the streets, if blacks got reparations. I don't see it coming, Brandon. Can you answer those questions?
10: So the quote actually came from Bill Moyers, who used to be a talk show host. But before that, he was press secretary for LBJ, Lyndon Baines Johnson. And LBJ was once out in, he had a constituency of donors who were out with him. I believe it was Tennessee. It might be Tennessee. It could have been, could have been Texas. And they were out. He was out driving around. They were, you know, campaigning and whatnot. And they saw these signs. They had just started, apparently they had just started school busing. And they saw all these racist signs up. And then when they got back, they asked LBJ, so what's going on with that? And apparently LBJ said, I tell you what those signs are all about. You can give, you take the lowest white man and make him think he's higher than the highest black man. You can pick his pocket. If you give him someone to look down on, he'll empty his pockets for you. Now, Carl, as long as Trump has been in office, even before that, I think, Carl, I've been saying that on your show. But I think it absolutely is true. And this country is based on dehumanization and a great deal and the racism that started up. And so just for them to turn back to it is not new. As long as I've been alive, the Republican Party has been down for that type of racism. As soon as they picked up the Dixiecrats before I was born, they gave them a wing to their whole party, even though that there were these so-called blue dog Democrats back who were kind of, you know, these fake progressive Democrats, progressive in everything, economic, but certainly ideologically still holding to Southern, not just segregation, but the idea that black progression was a threat. So I think that you may have, you know, you may be correct in the fact that they're seeing things different, but it's much broader than that. You have generations, Gen Alpha, who are going to be the newest voters coming up, don't know anything about getting a job and being able to getting a just a job that was considered, you know, base level job and being able to buy a home with it. Why? Because the national minimum payment is still $7 and something. Now, you tell me how anybody is minimum wage $7 something going to be able to buy a house. It's not even something that's in the realm of possibility, but they're not even in consideration of that because they were probably raised in an apartment. And so the theme of what used to be, and their economic processes, I think, that are going to be an enemy of the people as well. But the theme of what used to be America, or the idea of America, or our competing Americans and neighborhoods or whatever you want to call them. That's not even in existence. And this is why we need to have conversations with each other instead of making proclamations from the Gen X box that I live in. It's better to have conversations with, you know, Gen Zers and Gen Alphas.
9: Let me ask you this question, though, Brandon. Is it that the adults, like from my generation, not informing or sharing information about the struggle with your generation, the generation that followed?
10: No. We had – there was a giant drop-off with crack. Crack created a huge chasm in our communities, in our families, and in wealth. When baby boomers, many of the boomers, the older boomers, not yourself, but ones that were maybe 10 years older than you, were ready to begin the process of handing homes over, there was nobody there at the time. My generation in the drug use and drug dealing, Gen Xers, for black people across the nation, it was a cancer in our society that ripped through our society. Now, not all of them, of course, went through that, but enough to kind of shake up or remove us from a position of wealth building. So we didn't have the homes and the land that was handed to people to develop to do better. Also, we don't have the subsystems, just like a Trump, to go to a Deutsche Bank to get loans for things that we want to try and do and fail and do six more times. We don't have those things. So in my opinion, I'm not an economist in this situation. You would have to bring on one of your experts to talk about it. But that's something that we don't talk about all the time. And it's not just an information gap. We have more information in the palm of our hands now than we've ever had. Sometimes it's too much. I'm thoroughly against kind of this red pill black man stuff. I think it's counterintuitive, destructive, and it doesn't speak on reality. The focusing on the sexuality of people and what women are going to do, whatever. I guess it's fun to talk about dating and whatnot.
9: Yeah,
10: you know, who does what.
9: Hold on, throw that day again, Brandon. We got to check the traffic and weather at different cities. We're 4 minutes away from the top there. I'll let you finish your thought when you get back. Family, you too can join us. You got a question for Brandon. He's a political blogger. Reach out to us at 800-450-7876, and we'll take your phone calls next.

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0: 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We are 1010 WOLB. Carl Nelson's views and opinions are his own and are not necessarily those of the staff and management of Radio 1, its sponsors, or advertisers. The following is a replay of this morning's Carl Nelson Show. 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

0: And Grand Rising family, thanks for rolling with us on this Monday morning. Thanks for starting your week with us. Our guest is political blogger Brandon, and we've covered a lot of territory with Brandon. Momentarily, we're going to speak with Dr. Mulana Karenga. He's on deck. So, Brandon, I'll let you finish your thought.
1: Well, I'm pretty much done with it. I just want to say that make sure we communicate with each other, because a lot of times, too many of us, especially, like I said, the little grayer tones, we get into thinking that the youth have nothing to offer. And like I said, I don't agree with everything, especially the young leftists agree, talking about burning everything down. They don't have, you know, they don't have kids and legacies and things that they're trying to build up. So they, of course, think that burning something down actually would always end in their favor, and that's not necessarily the case. You know, you may not have control on who fills the vacuum that you create. So you have to be careful about that. But at the same time, a conversation can maybe you never know. You might get new ideas in the discussion of how they see the world and how things can work in your favor.
0: So true, because the future is theirs. We're on the back nine right now, so it's up to them. They're just getting started. And some of the issues that are here, they're going to have to deal with for the rest of their lives. So, yeah, hopefully we can open up those lines of communications with the younger folks so they can be prepared for what's coming down. Because as it stands, where we are today, it's probably going to get worse before it gets better.
1: They have a right to be angry, Carl. You asked about, you know, was there information out there? Look, there was a series that came on television when I was in our early high school days called Eyes on the Prize. It was considered one of the greatest documentaries about the civil rights movement, right? And the way it was done was still along the same lines of how documentaries had been done. And then Ken Burns comes out, and he comes out with the Civil War and changes the way the documentaries are done in that respect. He also did one about Jack Johnson. He did one on jazz. You know, he changed the way that but that information didn't change. It's just the way it was received. And that is a part of the conversation that needs to be had. Like you just said, they're driving the bus. There's nothing wrong. It's their youth and their basically the fearlessness. And for those of us that know where the landmines are, it's a good conversation to have. Say, hey, well, here's the mistakes I made. I don't know if you want to make those same mistakes. Let's try this, that, and the other. Otherwise, what's going to happen is you're going to have this giant gap, and they're just going to move ahead anyway without any thinking, and may end up in a great loss.
0: Yeah, we're going to put that question to Dr. Karenga as well. Thank you, Brandon. Before we let you go, though, how can people follow you? You still got the stream up, or how can they reach you?
1: Yeah, so I still got the Nidus going. And also, if you want to hit me up about anything in this conversation, you can at Carl Nelson, and he will definitely get it to me at the very least.
0: All right. I will.
1: All right.
0: Thanks, Brandon.
1: Take care, man. All right.
0: That's political blogger Brandon reaching out to us from California. Stay out west. Our next guest, Dr. Mulana Karenga. Abarigani, Dr. Karenga. Welcome back to the program.
2: Abarigani, Carl. How you been?
0: I'm still learning, Dr. Karenga. I've learned a lot from Brother Brandon. I know I'm going to learn some stuff from you as well. But
2: learn from each other, and that's the beauty of it.
0: That's right.
2: Let
0: me share the family, because most folks just know you as a person who created Quantum, but there's much more to Dr. Karenga. Dr. Karenga is the professor emeritus and former chair of the Department of Africana Studies at Cal State Long Beach. He's also the chair of the organization US and the National Association of Gawaida Organizations. He's executive director of the African American Cultural Center and the Kawaida Institute of Pan-African Studies. Dr. Karenga is the co-chair of the Black Community Clergy and Labor Alliance. That's the BCCLA. Dr. Karenga is also the author of numerous scholarly articles and books, including Kawaida, The Question of Life and Struggle, Ma'at, The Moral Ideal in Ancient Egypt, A Study in Classical African Ethics, selections from Hosea, sacred African, sacred wisdom of African Egypt. Hosea, Introduction to Black Studies, 4th edition. Udiifa, The Ethical Teachings. And Dr. Karenga is also the creator of the Pan-African Cultural Holiday, most of you know, known as Kwanzaa, and also the Ngubu Saba, The Seven Principles, and also the author of the authoritative text titled Kwanzaa, A Celebration of Family, Community, and Culture. It's also the subject of a book by Dr. Malefi Asante, Malala Karenga, Intellectual Portrait. And finally, Dr. Karenga is currently writing a major work on Haji Malcolm X, noted, titled The Liberation and Ethics of Haji Malcolm X, Critical Consciousness, Moral Grounding, and Transformative Struggle. Also, to reach Dr. Karenga, just go to malanakarenga.org, or if you want to reach the website for Kwanzaa, it's the official Kwanzaa website.org, or the US organization is the usorganization.org. One thing I didn't mention, Dr. Karenga was also instrumental in writing the manifesto for the Million Man March. Minister Farrakhan contacted Dr. Karenga and told him to help him out with the march, the Million Man March, and that there was Dr. Karenga. So Dr. Karenga, again, welcome back to the program.
2: It's good to be back, Don. Thanks so much for the invitation. I'm always uplifted by coming in and talking with you and your audience about critical issues that confront us as African people. So thanks again, and I'm looking forward.
0: All right. Dr. Karenga, one of the issues we've been talking about for days is the NAACP's call for a boycott for blue-chip college athletes, student-athletes, that they should not attend some of these schools in the South SEC and either go to HBCUs or go to another PWI school. How do you see all of this, Dr. Karenga?
2: Well, I see it as part of our struggle. Always we have to understand that everything that we do in this country has been a struggle to expand the realm of freedom and justice. And it is a struggle that not only benefits us, but actually opens the door for all other marginalized and oppressed people. So I just see this as another way. Nana Paul Robeson said to us during the struggle against fascism, he told the intellectuals, the artists, the scientists, and by inclusion, him as an athlete, he told the athletes also that the battlefront is everywhere. There is no sheltered rear. And we need to see that we're always struggling to achieve what we call an inclusive and shared good. And these people who are attacking our voting rights, trying to erase our history, trying to make us an anonymous ethnic in somewhere in this illusionary nation that had illusions about it being a perfect society, trying to be more perfect, that kind of thing. We have to push back against that. We have to struggle. Henry Holland Garnett said, in this context, always, our motto must be resistance, resistance, resistance. So I see this as a good thing. There are some, you know, complications in it, but I think it's important. I think that the three slogans that they have for this out of bounds campaign, no representation, then no recruitment and no revenue. I mean, that's a power that we have. There's some issues with it, but I want to just start out and say that it speaks to what I think is important for us, that people don't profit out of us, don't oppress us and ask us to entertain them at the same time and make money for them while they are denying our rights as human beings and our rights as citizens of this country. So I think we have to struggle. I understand life is struggle, right? Struggle, we say it's three struggle. We come into being in struggle. We struggle to come into being, that's called birth. We struggle to make the most out of being. That's called life. And we struggle not to go out of being. That's called the quest for immortality. So we want to make the best for our lives. And we cannot do that with people hating us and oppressing us and doing things to us that are so savage. You can't even, as Frederick Douglass said, it's hard to imagine someone thinking of all these things. And especially, Carl, since we haven't done anything to them. And then they said they want us to vote. And then when we do vote, they penalize us. They block us, right? They redraw districts on us. So we should struggle and we should fight on every front we can. And I wanted us, and if you want, I can keep going because I wanted to set the context. I should have done it at the beginning because I always like to start with this fundamental grounding statement as a framework of our understanding of ourselves and our assertion of ourselves in the world. And that is this. This is our duty to know our past and honor it, to engage our present and improve it, and to imagine a whole new future and to forge it in the most ethical, effective, and expansive way. And I want us first to start with our history. I want us to understand the history of our struggle and the struggle of athletes as part of that struggle. They're standing up, they've stood up in the past, and I want us to use that as a model. So it's not wrong for us. It's right for us to ask athletes to stand up. We got to talk about the difference between the pro athletes and the college athletes. That is a serious issue because it requires a sacrifice that we have to build support system for. And it's so much involved in this. But let me just do a quick history of how this has helped to advance the movement by involving athletes in it. So the stands taken and that we're called to take now or continuation of and a contribution to the space commitment and consciousness made possible by pathways open through centuries of struggle, and athletes have taken a part in that. From Jack Johnson, Jackie Robinson, Althea Gibson, Wilma Randolph, and others resisting the rawest and most violent racism, to Jim Brown and Bill Russell and Kareem Abdul-Jabbar, Walter Beach, and all the other players who stood with Muhammad Ali in his resistance to the draft. And we also have to recognize in this struggle Bill Russell in his own right, who stood up and led in 1961 the NBA boycott to protest racial injustice so that he said, quote, everybody everywhere knows that black people are deciding they'll stand up for themselves. And that's what President Derrick Johnson of NAACP is asking us, to stand up for ourselves. And he asks for the athletes, the alumni, the fans, and of course, the black community and all its declared and undeclared allies, right? And look at also how Curt Flood opened the door for free agency and John Carlos and Tommy Smith refusing to, what they say, quote, to run in the Olympics in Mexico and crawl back home. They refused to do that. And we give credit to the artists like Arthur Ashe and Harry Belafonte and other athletes and artists who resisted apartheid in South Africa. And then, of course, younger people later, Craig Hodges, standing up against racism and challenging his fellow athletes to use their wealth and status to assist the poor and the vulnerable, and to be unashamedly black. And then you go on, you see Colin Kaepernick, right, who began kneeling during the anthem and inspired others in the NFL to do the same, to protest police violence and racism. And there were black women players from the WNBA, like Indiana Fever, who stood up and kneeled with Kaepernick. And likewise, Washington Mystic and players from the Seattle Storm and New York Liberty stood up and resisted also. You know, that was important, reaffirming in the midst of the resistance her identity as a concerned black woman. Like Ariel Atkins of Washington Mystics stated that, quote, we're not just basketball players, unquote. And Naomi Osaka, Afro-Asian sister, defiantly declared, quote, before I'm an athlete, I'm a black woman. That's important for us. And we've got to get the athletes more involved because sometimes you can get so much of that money or have so much aspiration for that money, it forgets you're taking it at the expense of the dignity of yourselves and the rights and freedom of your people. And look at Maya Moore, the women's national basketball player from Minnesota. Link stopped at the height of her career to work tirelessly and successfully to free a black man, Jonathan Irons, who's wrongly convicted. And she stated that, quote, deep overtime commitments to people are key to life and legacy. And seeing athletes looking inside themselves saying, what can I do to empower someone else is amazing. And she then inspired other people like Natasha Cloud of the Washington Mystics, Tiffany Hayes, Renee Montgomery of Atlanta Dream, et cetera. And so I talk of history, Carl, and stress putting things in context to remind us we're talking about the lives and continuing struggle of a great people, a black people, our people. And this offers instructive lessons of history. Now, what is the first lesson? The first lesson is that there is no real or safe or separate life outside our lived experience and history as African people, a black people, regardless of other various identities we might have of assumed. Whether we do a sports identity, a sexuality identity, a sex identity, gender identity, or a professional identity, there is no separate life outside the lived experience, the history and culture of us as an African people, and we must be carefully attentive to that. Indeed, this
0: right.
2: indeed.
0: And hold that thought right there, Dr. Karenga. We got to take a yeah. short break, and then I'll let you finish your thought. Then Carl in Northern Virginia's got a question about boycott
2: okay,
0: for you
2: good.
0: As well. 800-450-7876. Family, you too can join our discussion with Dr. Maulana Karenga this morning. Reach out to us, and we'll take your phone calls next.

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0: And Grand Rising family, thanks for starting your week with us. It's 20 minutes after the top there with our guest, Dr. Milana Karenga. Dr. Karenga, one of our top scholars. And he's breaking down the NAACP's boycott call. As you know, the NAACP said we're calling some of our student athletes to boycott some of the schools in the SEC, those schools, Georgia, you know, them Tennessee, who else is there in there? All those schools down there, Mississippi, and take their talents either to an HBCU or take it to a predominantly white institution, a PWI. So, Dr. Karenga, I'll let you finish your thought.
1: No, I was just saying, just ending up in terms of the lessons from this, and of course, the lessons that I was talking about, we can't stand outside, even as an athlete or a professional of others. And again, Nana Paul Robeson, you know, is an honored singer, actor, athlete, pan-Africanist, and global activist. You know, made that a classic statement to the artists, intellectuals, the scientists, all those who would try to stand outside the struggle, including athletes. And it's real and relevant as it was when he did it during the struggle against fascist Germany and Italy. He said, everyone must decide where he stands. He has no alternative. There's no standing above the conflict. There are no impartial observers. The battlefront is everywhere. There is no sheltered rear. We must fight either for freedom or slavery. I've made my choice, he said. I had no alternative. And this is our first lesson of history and struggle. And I just think it's so important for us to see that. There's a lot of other lessons, but I want to allow time for you to ask me any more questions you have on this. But I just want to say in closing that the program is good, but we've got to plan for it. And we've got to organize for it. You know, we got to build on the history, but it has to be a joint and inclusive effort. It has to be professional athletes as well as college athletes. College athletes are more vulnerable, and so they need backup. I think they still should participate. I don't think they should be exempt because they're young. It's the same reason Martin Luther King gave for bringing the children in the Black Freedom Movement. In the civil rights phase of the Black Freedom Movement, they have to know they're struggling. They can't be hidden from this. They must see it, and they must build the future they deserve. And so these college athletes, even though they shouldn't take the brunt of it and that it should be done with all the athletes, they nevertheless must participate. And then there has to be an educational process, a mobilization process, an organization process to deal with the sacrifice that has to be made. And there's a lot of money involved in this. And people want money and they want to buy their mama a house and do something for the father, hopefully, you know. So we need to talk about them. We need to talk about how we support them financially, how we support them in counseling, in terms of political education, building relationships that strengthen them in this struggle that might take time. And then we have to, again, as I started, let me end, link it to building a larger movement so that we don't have episodic engagement with the struggle. But the struggle continues because there's a movement, an organized body of interlocking networks of activists, intellectuals who dare to reconceive and reconstruct this country in a more human and dignity-affirming, life-enhancing, and world-preserving way.
0: All right, 24 after the top. As I mentioned, Carl in Northern Virginia has a question for you about the boycott. He's on line one. Grand Rising, Carl. You're on with Dr. Karenga.
2: Grand Rising, Carl, and Dr. Karenga. Can you hear me?
1: Yes, thank you. Yes.
2: Okay. Please. All right. Mm-hmm. Well, okay. I would like to say that as a member of the NAACP, I think that they might have a little bit more traction or a little bit more credibility if they would show an example of making a sacrifice by taking the name of Joel Spingarn off their highest award, since we have learned that Joel Spingarn was the first president of the NAACP, was also a military intelligence spy and spied on the organization and informed on the members of the organization back when it was founded. And actually renouncing that guy's, his impact on that organization. Because if we want to come clean, we got to come clean all the way. And that's one of the things that, as a member of the organization, I've tried to bring up, and I've seen that, you know, they've been very reluctant to even acknowledge what this man did as president of the organization, or even as the Congressional Black Caucus. They're the ones also asking the athletes to make the sacrifice. Well, maybe if they would stand up and say, hey, we're not going to take any more money from AIPAC, which is doing a genocide on our Palestinian cousins, we're going to show you young people.

0: lead by example. They try to tell people what to do and talk down to us and tell us what to do and not show us by example of what should be done. Now, right. This is not the right.
1: Let's give him a chance to respond because you put a lot on his plate, Carl. Let's give him a chance to respond. I thank you for your call. Dr. Karenga?
2: Gabo, so we got two issues here. They're interrelated, but they're different. And we've got to make a distinction between internal criticism we have about our organizations and the struggle that is in front of us. The house is on fire, and the person runs out naked. You can't say, go back in and put your clothes on. I'm just giving you an example. You've got to put out the fire. Get the person some clothes. The other thing about these relationships, we had this discussion in the 60s, right? We had to face it. We used to argue that, you know, people got to get themselves ready, and then they can do this. Oh, they got to stop straightening their hair. They got to do. Now we got the yellow wig. We used to have a conversation where, you know, having yellow hair and picking the yellow doll, that was a sign of disorientation and dislocation from who you were, right? And some sight problems you need to cure, so we need a quality education. Now, mama got the wig, too. So those people that are leading these organizations with these yellow wigs and with white allies and defending white people and closing their eyes to Palestinian genocide by the Israelis, what are we going to do, not work with them? No, we got to work with them so we can talk with them. You can talk with Derek Johnson. You can talk with the leadership in the NACP and get them to change that. But we can't wait until they change that before we fight with this overarching conversation about what these people are doing to us in terms of denying us the right to vote, denying us to have a voice, right? I reject all of that. That's why Derek said that, Derek Johnson said that this is a betrayal of black voters. It's really a betrayal of black people, a betrayal of America, and a betrayal of democracy. That's a larger struggle than erasing Springhorn, who was an FBI agent, right, and spied on the organization all those years. Yeah, we know that, right? So we've got to erase that. But in the meantime, we got to fight. We got to build cabals. We got to build the revolution as we fight. We got to build the country as we fight. We got to build the people as we fight. But we can't stop fighting to have this other conversation. We got to continue the struggle, keep the faith, and hold the line that we will not be oppressed without resistance, that we are morally obligated to bear witness to truth and to set the scales of justice in the proper place among those who have no voice, to devalue the oppressed. And we cannot do that without righteous and relentless struggle on every front. So, yes, I do not think that you're wrong or misguided to say we need to change that. But I'm saying that's not the priority. The priority is to face our oppressor who is killing us, who is erasing us from history, who is erasing our districts, right? And then they have a white woman running, Wasserman running in Florida, just appropriating the black district. This woman was supposed to be an ally, a Jewish ally. And look at what she's doing. So, I mean, we got a big problem. It's larger than erasing somebody's name off to the register. So that's what I'm saying, sir. But I don't want you to think I'm diminishing your concern. You have a right to be concerned about it. And we're all concerned about it. But the question is, how do we do prioritizing? How do we think, who do you think is the most important thing, to win this struggle or to get that? And we can do both at the same time, but we've got to put emphasis on this largest struggle.
1: 30 minutes at the top. Dr. Karenga, you're talking about Debbie Wasserman Schultz in Florida, who her district was redesigned. And so she hopped over to a black district and running, and they got several black folks in that race. And she feels that they will divide the electorate and she'll win because of that. As you mentioned, she's Jewish and also took a lot of money from AIPAC to Carl in Northern Virginia mentioned. So what did you say to the folks? Because I know some people down there who are listening to us right now, and they have to come up with whether do they vote for her or vote for one of the brothers and this one sister running as well. So your thoughts?

0: appreciate what you said, if I understand correctly. These are hard decisions for people to make. If black people are serious and these brothers who are running don't feel the white woman should run and take their district, then they have to unite. They have to choose one candidate and run against it. And Hakeem Jeffries have to go down there and help them to negotiate that and not support Wasserman. He has to, I know what he's doing. I mean, you know, he's, you know, I mean, he's ahead, right? But the reality is that you've got to act. Sometimes you just got to act, right? And there's no way in the world I would think that a Jewish leader in Congress who had the capacity to do conflict, I mean, to deal with conflicts and to, you know, put people together and pressure them even to make unity and to have people to drop out that are causing more harm than they're doing benefit. We got to work on that. And he needs to speak up. Wasserman should not run in a black district. They're already taking districts from us. How is she going to do it and call herself an ally or even a Democrat or someone Democrat with a small D, right? I mean, how can you justify that kind of thing? So I think it's, very important for us to, if we're going to fight in a united front. And if there's a lot of people running, it does not look as if they're going to win. She's going to win. She's going to take it. So arguing about her being in it and not doing anything to stop her, that's a problem. Black people need to choose one candidate and run that candidate. Then she doesn't have that argument. And even if she wants to still run, she wouldn't win.
1: Yeah,
0: it's our responsibility.
1: Right. They did have a meeting, Dr. Karenga, and decided that they should unite behind one candidate. So far, they haven't come up with what that candidate is. One of the candidates dropped out so that because of that, and he's running for another seat. But it shows that at least they had the discussions, that they understand what's in front of them. They just got to coalesce behind, and nobody so far wants to give up. So we'll see if that materializes before the election.
0: Cable. Scientists, so they've done a one step, but there's some steps to bring it. And I appreciate what you said, Carl. And it's encouraging to hear that they at least decided to do one candidate. And here's where Jeffries should come in. Hakeem Jeffries should come in and say, look, here's the money. Here's the support. Y'all, give me the candidate. We need to write that. Set a date for it. You know, because if we don't do it, we won't even have time to organize and to educate and mobilize and organize the people. And we won't win even if we have one candidate. This is a struggle. This is a war going on. We used to say that in the 60s, it still obtains. You might not be at war, but you're in one. In fact, Hajj Malcolm said, wherever black people are, it's a battle line. That whether you're in the north or the south, the east or the west, you and I are in a country that is a battlefront for all of us. And we say in the organization, us, everywhere a battle line, every day a call to struggle.
1: I'll show you to that. 26 away from the top. Yeah. Dr. Karenga, Tomiko in Baltimore has a question about an article that you wrote about Africa. Grand Rising, yes. Tomiko, your question for Dr. Karenga.
2: Peace and blessings, Dr. Milana Karenga. This is Tomiko in Baltimore.
0: Tomiko, how are you doing?
2: I'm doing good. Thank you for being a speaker. Our celebration of life for Iman Jamil Elamy, a.k.a. H-Rap Brown. I love it. I'm doing well. I just got a message that you was on, so I said, let me jump on here. I had a question. Yeah, what were you about to say, Dr. Karenga?
0: No, I was just saying, teach. Good. It's good to hear your voice.
2: Yes.
0: And thank you for all the
2: yes.
0: good work you do for our brother. May the good he left, Elamy, may the good he left last forever. Mm-hmm. Yeah.
2: He's severely missed. But I want to ask you a question about you wrote a recent article about the Pope's visit to Africa in homage to the Pope of Africa, and you tied it in. But in the article, you mentioned about selective morality. You talked about betrayals of silence. And I want to push back on a little bit on that to you, Dr.
0: Please.
2: Karenga. In relation to what I just heard, it was my first time hearing Brandon, Brother Brandon speaking early about really trying to describe the state of Black America. And it was disturbing what he had to say because really he was describing how we are so behind. Dr. Karenga. He mentioned about, he gave an example of a person working several jobs, so busy. When does a black person have time to read, to research, to keep up? And so in your article, when you talk about selective morality, betrayals of silence, do black people even know today what to select? Betrayals of silence. And I connect that because what Brandon was describing, if a person have time to read and research, you go into a state of ignorance. Imam Jamaluddin, in his book, Revolution by the Book, he talks about how ignorance is an organized effort and that you have to organize against it as a force of enlightenment. He says about how the Muslims, how they brought themselves from ignorance to wisdom within 23 years. They had to move themselves to that. But in his book, he says, we now, it is upon us. We are in the same situation. We are oppressed, not so much by men, but by ignorance, and that we must organize one of enlightenment. Dr. Karenga, you go in rooms today, spaces that even among community actors, people talking about the same thing from 50 years ago, still asking why, what are we doing, what is going on?
0: What is your question?
2: The question is, how you talk, do people even know what to select as far as morality? Is it really betrayals of silence? What are we betraying? Do people even know, are we in this state of ignorance today in 2026? How do we move from this?
1: All right. And Dr. Kringer, hold your response for a moment. We got to take a short break. D'Amico, thank you for your call. 23 minutes away from the top of our family. Our guest is Dr. Alana Karenga. If you want to join this conversation, reach out to us at 800-450-7876, and we'll take your phone calls next.

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0: And Grand Rising family, thanks for starting your week with us. 18 minutes away from the top there of our guest, Dr. Marlana Karenga. Before I go back to Dr. Karenga, let me remind you, coming up later this week, you're going to hear from University of Houston's Dr. Gerald Horn. Professor James Small will be with us. And also, Chairman Fred Hampton's going to check in. So if you are in Baltimore, keep that radio locked in tight on 1010 WOLB. Or if you're in the DMV, the D.C. metropolitan area, around 1450 WOL. All right, Dr. Karenga, I'll let you respond to Tomiko's questions.
1: Yeah, so Tomika, I write a column every week for the L.A. Sentinel, and she's talking about the article I wrote titled "The Pope, Palestine, Iran, and Augustine of Africa, Beyond Selective Morality and Betrayals of Silence." And I start out in the article by saying one of the greatest challenges of our time in the small and larger circles of our lives is to be self-consciously consistent in our moral concerns and practice. And this means not practicing a selective morality of concern for some humans and not for others, like for white people and not for black people, for white people and not people of color, right? Right? For the rich and not for the poor, right? That's for the familiar and strong and not for the different and vulnerable. That's selective morality, right? And of supporting rules and laws for many, for the many, and exceptions and dismissals for the so-called chosen few. I'm against chosen people concept and elite concept and elect concepts and all that. Our text, our sacred text says all people are chosen. They're divinely chosen to bring good into the world. Chosen not over and against anyone, but chosen with everyone to do what? To bring good in the world. To take your station in life, your profession, your knowledge, your skill, and use it, whatever your profession, whatever your vocation, use it to bring and sustain and increase good in the world. And then, of course, so then Trump and them, and Netanyahu and them, Israel and the United States, they don't even want to recognize laws. And then they want to indict somebody. Listen to the gangster indicting somebody else. How can a gangster regime, a gangster government, indict anybody? What is the morality in that? And, you know, when I say these things, look, don't say black people don't know. Black people do know. They know more than people give them credit for. And we've got to watch out from doing a pathological portrait of our people. They know, but sometimes they don't even know they know. And our role, if we're the activist intellectuals we're supposed to be, is to teach them. We can't go into the communities, oh, black people don't know this, they don't know that. First, what did Nani Nkrumah say? Go to the people, start with what they know, build on what they have. They have a knowledge, build on that knowledge, expand that knowledge. That's our role. We can't say, if we're teachers, I can't go in my class and say, y'all don't know this. No, that's why I'm there, to teach them what they don't know, by building on what they do know and giving them a wider arc for their moral and intellectual concerns. And that's, and sometimes when people know, then that brings us into the betray of silence. And I take that from Dr. Martin Luther King, when he talks about how he had to break from his silence about the genocide of war against the Vietnamese people, right? Haji Malcolm had already done it. Malcolm was, as you know, was one of the first Malcolm X was the first, one of the first people to talk against the war. And why we were inspired to talk against the war and refused to go to draft. I told the white boy, I'm not going to draft. I'm not going to fight for him. And certainly not out of this country. If we're going to go to Mississippi, I told him, you know, then okay, good. Yeah, but we're not going to go out of the country and kill yellow people for white people. I mean, we're not going to do that. So I'm saying that Haji Malcolm had taught this. Finally, Dr. King came to this conclusion. And he said, comes a time when silence is betrayer. So I'm saying that when we have selective morality, it also means not just giving preference to the few and dismissing the many. It means having the courage to reject and resist betrayals of silence, which are counseled by others and coerced by the dominant society, right? So the dominant society coerces us into silence. You're penalized if you're silent. If you say something, in support of Palestine or in critique of Israel, you are penalized, and people are afraid of that. They don't want to lose their job. They don't want to lose their standing, right? They don't want to lose funds, favor. They need favor. They need funds. And so that's a problem. It takes courage. It's, as Dr. King said, it takes courage to stand up. And that the measure of a person, a man or a woman, the measure of a person is not when they stand up in times of convenience, but in times of controversy, conflict, and challenge, when a moral decision might be made, and what he calls bringing Vietnam in the arc of our moral concern, bringing Palestine in the mark of our moral concern, bringing Sudan and Haiti, right, and Congo in the arc of our moral concern, not just concerned about white people. White people, they be advertising, two people get killed in Iran, in Ukraine, and don't let one person be killed in Israel. And it's all over the news. Thousands, tens of thousands killed in Palestine, not thousands killed, at least 10,000 plus killed in Sudan. There's a genocidal war going on in there, supported by the United Arab Emirates, right? And the U.S. and Saudi Arabia in there. They're fighting out to take over the resources of Sudan and to have Sudan as a geostrategic position, right? And we don't talk about it in the way that we should. They're not going to do it, but we have to do it. And what we have to do is bring the people the goodness of what we have to offer and first come to them, give them credit for knowing what they know, and then build on what they know. And that would be good. And so we cannot look at the awesome suffering, oppression, and mass murder of vulnerable other people, clearly visible and witnessed by the world, and not say anything, not bring it up even in our church, not use it as a sermon, not insist that our pastor teach it, that our imam teach it, that our priest teach it. We don't do it enough. I'm talking about the intellectual people, right? So we have to bring the knowledge that we have. What's the use of our knowledge if we don't bring it and share it with the people? Knowledge is for sharing. Dr. Mary McLeod Bethune said to her, knowledge is the prime need of the hour, but people will want to know what you're going to do with your knowledge, she said to her. And she answered, we must, those of us who have knowledge must discover the dawn and then share that with the youth and the masses of our people who need it most. That's what we're supposed to do. So when we're talking about moving from selective morality and betrayals of silence, we're going to speak truth to the people. And we're going to speak truth to power. People always said, speak truth to power. No, speak truth to the people first, then to the power, right? And speak truth to the people and to power as a compelling moral obligation and as a self-conscious act of righteous and resistance to evil, injustice, and oppression everywhere and at all times. Not just times convenient, right? But times inconvenient also, and in difficult, demanding, and clearly dangerous times in which we live. That's what we're saying about selective morality, and that's what we're talking about, breaking the betrayal of silence, speaking truth to the people, speaking truth to power, speaking freedom to the people, speaking justice to the people, speaking truth to the, speaking struggle to the people, good things to the people, reaffirm their dignity, their beauty, their sacredness, their soulfulness, their resilience and resourcefulness, talk to our people in beautiful ways.
0: Dr. Karanga, nine away from the top. A question for you, because you mentioned the draft, and they're going to reinstitute the draft this fall for our young people. Back in the 60s or 70s, we had the Vietnam War, and so the struggle was different then. So many of our young people growing up don't know what happened in the 60s and the early 70s. And some of them feel like we've overcome. We've made it all the way up to the east side, if you will. How do you think they're going to respond when this fall, when they're asked to the 18-year-olds to register, and now it's male and female register for the draft? What do you think their response should be?
1: Appreciate what you said, if I understand correctly. Without intervention, the majority of them will go silently, even if they're against it. Some will be for it and gung-ho because they want to be American, and they'll do anything to demonstrate their loyalty to white people. So let's face it. To say you're loyal to America is to loyal to the system that the white man has established, right? No, you have to be loyal to what is right and good and loyal to the process of changing America. When we celebrate this 250 years of America, right? We're celebrating 250 years of righteous and relentless struggle to expand the realm of freedom and justice in this country. That's what we're doing. And so don't tell me we're trying to do a more perfect union. Don't even talk perfection. Justice, simple justice. Simple justice. Justice Higginbotham said, simple justice. That's what we're asking for. And I should say non-justice Higginbotham. Look, the reality is that people will fly the flag. Hajjah Malcolm had to tell people, I don't fly the flag. I'm not into infantile patriotism, right? If you want a good country, you got to build it. You can't just let people tell you what it is. You can't just get in line. The white man called me down the draft. I told the white man, he said, get in line. I said, I'm not getting in no line. You know, who you want me to talk to? They took me to another room. Hey, I'm ready to go to prison for that, right? I'm sitting in there. You know, we had it. You know, I refused to go. And they sent me a note that I was unsuitable for service, right? Because I had issues with the guy that interviewed me, et cetera. But we had already decided that our people didn't go to the draft. And people that became us organization members, they built Hekalus, that's what we call our sacred space, in Vietnam with our symbols on it. And, you know, they was ready to come out. And they would not take orders from the white commanders without challenging, if they felt they had to challenge it. So I just think it's important for us to struggle to build the kind of country and world we want and deserve to live in. And I always say our struggle has to be for this, African and human good and the well-being of the world and all in it. And that good must be an inclusive and shared good for everyone, everywhere. That's our lesson. We stood up first and spoke that human truth. Carl, an audience, black people wrote the earliest texts on morality and spirituality. We're the one who said humans are in the image of God. We said it first as early as 2140 BCE in the book of Keti in the Hosea. We also said the humans are bearers of dignity. Shepesu is the word, right? And that this dignity is transcendent, that is beyond all designations, social biological designations like race and class and gender and sexuality and age and ability and nationality, et cetera, and religion. And second, that it's equal in all. There's no hierarchy. And finally, that it's inalienable. Nobody can take it from you. Neither king nor Congress nor anybody can take it from you because, as Hajjah Malcolm taught, it's God-given, it's nature-given, however you want to say it. It's in us. To be human is to be free, right? And to have dignity. This is just part of what it means to be a human being. And therefore, we have to struggle every day to defend it. And remember now, one last thing about this draft. We are American by habit and African by choice. We have to choose to be black. We have to choose to be African. Oh, I'm black. No, yeah, okay. In color, okay, yeah, okay. You can do that DNA in color. But the question is black just color? Is black just DNA? No. We said in the 60s, and I still stand by, blackness is color, culture, and consciousness. So if you're black, tell me what color, what culture you have, what values, what vision of the world, what vision of humanity. What vision of shared good in the world do you have? What vision? That's the culture I want. The vision, the values, and the practices that are rooted in that. And then consciousness.
0: And hold on, sorry, right there, Dr. Kern. I've got to get a quick break so our stations can identify themselves down the line. I'll let you finish your thought, and also Dr. Hakeem Baltimore has a question for you. It's four minutes away from the top of our family. Our guest is one of our top scholars, Dr. Muhammad Karenga. If you want to reach out to him, hit us up at 800-450-7876, and we'll take your phone call next.
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0: In a world full of noise, one voice cuts through. 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

0: while you check out the whispers, let me read to you very quickly here two paragraphs from Jamelle Bouie's piece yesterday in the New York Times, Let It Ride, Miles. The piece is titled, What Would Lincoln Do? I want you to read this. Please read it. What Would Lincoln Do? These are the last two paragraphs in this article, two other paragraphs in the article, in the column, I should say. The American people broke something when they gave Trump a second chance in office, and there is no going back to the Union as it was. If Democrats hope to lead the nation to any kind of recovery, much less renewal, they must understand and internalize this fact of the matter. Broken eggs cannot be mended. To try to return to some notion of normality is to court failure. Worse, it is to play a repeat of the last Democratic administration when, in pursuit of the familiar, the Democratic Party all but passed the baton back to reactionaries working towards something revolutionary. That phrase, Kate, jumps out at me. Broken eggs cannot be mended. Trying to return to some notion of normality is to court failure. You agree with Jamelle? I do.
1: I actually read the piece yesterday, and I talked about Project 2029 on my show on Friday. And I said it was underwhelming. And for them to be spending time talking about things like stopping spam calls and making it so more women can stay home with their children rather than closing the wage pay gap. And dealing with the fact that people are choosing between having to pay rent or even have a phone, like those are critical and crucial issues that they're not dealing with in this new version of Project 2029. And just from a historical sense, when Lincoln talked about broken eggs can never be mended, he was actually referring at that time to the Emancipation Proclamation. Mm-hmm. He said, once it goes out, you can't tell people they're free and then try to retract the statement.
0: That's right.
1: Because they're going to act with the first thing you say, which, you know, as a parent, I know. You tell your child yes, they'll never hear no again. Like you've already said yes to this, and they're going to act with the yes. That's this idea that once you put forth the plan, it is hard to go back and change it. And right now, the Democrats are putting forth a plan that tells us that they are either out of touch yep. with what's happening with us, or they're refusing to acknowledge the reality of how much we've actually lost and how much we're losing every day.
0: You're hearing it from Connie Rice. You're hearing it from Jamelle Bouie. You're hearing it from Tavis Smiley. You're hearing it from Kay Wise Whitehead. We have seen these Project 2029 ideas, and they are simply Democratic talking points. They are not meeting the moment. So we're telling you this now before they come out and you start reading it. They got a lot more work to do. Again, we are not going back to normal in this country. This is the new normal. Democrats better find a spine. Our remaining moments with Kay Wise Whitehead when we come forward on Tavis Smiley.
2: 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Leaders, legends, game changers. 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They come to Tavis Smiley because this is where the real conversations happen. 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
16: To be sure, KY's Whitehead is one of the best talkers I know, but she's not just a talker. She is a doer. And speaking of doing, talk to me about Back Talkers Academy, Kay.
1: Thank you so much. So the Back Talkers Academy, which comes through the African-American Policy Forum, that was, of course, launched by Kimberly Crenshaw. Oh, you know her from Intersectionality, Critical Race Theory, and now her new memoir, Back Talkers, an American memoir. What she does and what we're doing every week is we're pulling together some of the best and the brightest, some of the folks who are thinking about these issues, everyone from Jason Stanley, who writes about tyranny, to Stacey Patton, who's talking about lynching of Black children, to Ibram Kendi and his work he's doing around the new understanding of America through authoritarianism. We come together every Wednesday for a series of workshops, and I run the homeroom. So I'm in conversation every single Wednesday. They can find more information at AAPF.org. Click onto the Back Talkers Academy and join us as we learn how to back talk, how to push back so we can push forward. I mean, Tavis, you grew up in the Black house, so you know what it means when says stop talking back. And we're saying that at this moment, we need to reach back to those childhood skills, and we need to talk back, not just in our words, but in our entire attitude at this moment to push back against authoritarianism.
16: Tell me again where they learn more information, Kay.
1: At AAPF.org is where they can find everything they need.
16: How's my ice cream coming along?
1: Your ice cream's coming along. I need to send it to you. People love Touch of Freedom and Taste of Freedom. I am, you know what, just like you're going to send me that clip, I am sending ice cream. It's going to come in a pack of six. Okay. So make sure everyone gets a pint. Don't eat it all, because then you'll complain about the fact it's so good you can't stop.
16: I promise I'm sending you the clip. You better send me my ice cream.
1: I'm going to send you ice cream, because everybody loves it. It's called A Taste and a Touch of Freedom. So I'll send you Touch of Freedom. That's the new one. You love this idea around vanilla. Vanilla, of course, was kept from Black folks. We could not eat vanilla ice cream during the time of Jim Crow, because they felt it was too pure, so we did butter pecan. Well, this year I reclaimed vanilla, mixed it with Black cocoa chips coming out of Kenya, and I have this black and white char, a way of reclaiming our history. So I'll make sure you get a touch of freedom.
16: Okay,
1: my gift to you is thank you.
16: Dr. West looking at me saying, Brother Tass, is that true about the vanilla ice cream?
17: Vanilla.
16: I say, yeah, it's true.
17: Lord have mercy. Professor Carsonia Wise Whitehead putting a smile on Dorothy Irene Hite's face from the Delta Legacy and that of Ida B. Wells Barnett, too.
16: Nah, couldn't eat vanilla ice cream, man. That's too much, man. That's too much. And I love vanilla ice cream.
17: Well, I got a whole different attitude toward vanilla.
16: Okay, I got to run.
1: It's good. I'm glad I was able to add some new knowledge to the conversation.
17: Oh, Lord. Yes, you did. Knowledge, insight, humor, humanity, creativity, and intellect, our dear sister.
16: Thank you, Kay. I'll talk to you soon.
1: Anytime. Thank you.
16: Good to have you on. We go from one doctor to the other doctor. We thank Dr. K. Wise Whitehead. Dr. Cornel West kicks us off in hour two. 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